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0: you know, I think the Women's World Cup is next year. It will not get the fanfare that men do, just because that's the way we are as sports fans in America. We don't support women's sports the way we support men, even though they've had more success than our men have in the world of soccer. But I think that's next year. And then the World Cup, the Men's World Cup, the 2030 World Cup, in case you're wondering where it's going to be, the team that just won the damn thing is one of three host nations. Morocco, Portugal, and Spain are hosting the 2030 World Cup. Coming up next, we rank stuff. Top five. Mine does have a soccer theme. We'll see where Mondo and our producer Ben want to go. Rank stuff is next on Westwood One Sports.
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1: I make big money. I drive big cars. Everybody know me. It's like I'm a movie star, but late at night, something ain't right. I love the ghetto boys. Wake up, Monday. Johnny Ballgame, what's going on? I talk a lot of college football for my weekday job. I'm in a college football town. As much as I'm frustrated with the sport, I just can't help myself. I love it. SEC Media Days start today. And that's like, if you love college football and follow it, I mean, SEC Media Days, kind of a big deal. And everybody in that league, every head coach, every quarterback has pressure. It really should, the term, go without saying, pressure.

0: Good morning, Ann Arbor, Michigan. Happy Monday, everybody. It is Monday, July 20th, 2026. This is the Michigan Insider. 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It's a busy Monday here on the show. A lot to recap from the weekend, get you ready for the week that's going to be. As we're now in the home stretch of the month of June, excuse me, the month of July, and what happens at the end of the month of July. So this week, NFL training camps, what happens at the beginning of August, which is in a couple of weeks, the beginning of fall camp across college football. So football is right around the corner. A lot to get to here on the show, including, let's just jump right into it, the countdown to the Michigan football season.
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0: 47 days now, less than 7 weeks away. 47 days away into the start of the Michigan football season. 47, Benjamin Gaylor, Oosterbaan days away until the start of the Michigan football season. There is nobody wearing the number 47 on the roster. In fact, we talked about 49s on Friday, which would have been for Saturday's 49s. Nico Crawford, the long snapper, and Adam Bazzi, the walk-on linebacker. No 48s, no 47s. We will get to current roster coming up tomorrow on the countdown. But today is all about Benny Oosterbaan from Muskegon, Michigan. Played at Michigan in the 1920s. He was an end and a whole lot more. In football, he played from 1925 through 1927. As an athlete, he played from 1925 through 1928. He is Michigan's one of Michigan's retired numbers. During the brief Legends jersey thing that was going on, Jake Ryan wore the 47. But this is all about Benny Oosterbaan, number 47, born February 4th, 1906. He was an all-state end at Muskegon High School, as named by the Detroit News as a junior, and he led Muskegon's basketball team to a state title, and he was named a high school All-American in basketball as well. He was also all-state in baseball and state champion as a discus thrower. He earned 9 letters at Michigan, 3 in football, 3 in basketball, and 3 in baseball. He teamed with Benny Friedman to form the lethal Benny and Benny combo in the early stages of the forward pass across not just college football, just across the football landscape. In 1925, as a sophomore, he led the Big Ten with 8 touchdowns. That season, the Wolverines outscored their opponents 227-3. The team shut out every team that they faced except a 3-2 defeat to Northwestern at Soldier Field late in the season. They had a huge 3-0 win over Red Grange in Illinois. Benny and Benny were 2 of Michigan's 5 All-Americans that season. In 1926, as a junior, Benny and Benny were both named All-Americans again after leading the Wolverines to a 7-1 record in their second consecutive Big Ten championship. That season, Benny Oosterbaan's 60-yard run with a recovered fumble helped Michigan to a 7-6 win over Minnesota in the battle for the Little Brown Jug. The Wolverines outscored their opponents during Oosterbaan's junior year 191-38. Their only loss was to Navy, which was a 10-0 loss in front of 80,000 fans at very old Baltimore Stadium back in 1926. In 1927 and in 1928 as a senior, Benny Friedman had graduated, but Benny Oosterbaan was still playing for the football team. He was captain of the football team. He led the basketball team in scoring, and he was the leading hitter in Big Ten baseball. It's a heck of a senior year on campus. Captain of the football team, Big Ten's leading scorer, and the leading hitter in baseball in the Big Ten as well. Benny Oosterbaan scored 3 touchdowns, threw 3 touchdown passes in the Michigan Stadium dedication game over Ohio State in that win in 1927. Oosterbaan was also selected once again as an All-American. He was one of only 2 Michigan players to ever receive consensus All-American honors 3 times. Along with Anthony Carter. The Wolverines went 20-4 in Oosterbaan's career at Michigan. In addition to football, he was an All-American basketball forward. He led the Big Ten in scoring in his senior year, as I had mentioned. He was named All-American in both 1927 as a junior and 1928 as a senior, and was a member of Michigan's first back-to-back conference champions under E.J. Mather during the 1925-26 and then the 26-27 seasons. And the 26-27 season was Michigan's first ever outright Big Ten basketball, conference basketball championship, and Oosterbaan's first basketball All-American selection as well. So All-American in football, All-American in basketball. And he was Michigan's first basketball All-American, to be more specific. Ustermal is also All-Conference in baseball when he won the batting title as a junior in 1927. He also played first base, and he was a pitcher as well. After graduating, Ustermal declined offers to play professional football and professional baseball. And according to his buddy Ron Kramer, Ustermal grew up in the Dutch Reformed Church and did not sign a professional football or baseball contract because of his religious background and his mother. Dutch Reformed didn't play football on Sundays. So sports were not to be played on Sundays. So instead, he went into coaching. Benny Ustermal was an assistant coach at Michigan from 1928 to 1947. During that time, from 1928 to 1938, he was also the assistant basketball coach. And then from 1938 to 1946, he was the head basketball coach. And he compiled an 81-72 basketball record. But then in 1948, he gave up his basketball responsibilities when he was promoted to head football coach. And he served as head football coach from 1948 to 1958. His teams went 63-33-4. He won one national title in 1948, and he won three Big Ten titles in 1948, 1949, and in 1950. Benny Ustermal passed away October 25th, 1990 in Ann Arbor. As one of his obituaries said, quote, he went to Ann Arbor as a freshman in 1924 and he never left. Ron Kramer said of his former coach, quote, Benny Ustermal is the Michigan tradition. The man gave his whole life to Michigan. Don Lund, Michigan's assistant associate athletic director for alumni relations, who also played basketball for Ustermal, said, there's no question he was the greatest athlete we ever had here at Michigan. Woody Hayes once said of Ustermal, if he weren't for Michigan, I'd like to have my own son play for him. Of course, he was at Michigan. Benny Ustermal's jersey, of course, for number 47, is retired, but it was the first jersey number to be retired by the Michigan football program. In 1954, he was inducted into the College Football Hall of Fame. Legendary sports writer Grantland Rice selected him and Don Hudson as the ends for the all-time All-American team for the first half of the 20th century. A poll of Michigan alumni and friends in 1979 selected Ustermal as Michigan's greatest all-time football player. In 1969, Sports Illustrated named him to the 11-man all-century team for the periods of 1869 to 1968. In 1999, Sports Illustrated published a list of the 50 greatest sports figures for Michigan across all sports and ranked Ustermal fourth on the list behind Joe Louis, Magic Johnson, and Charlie Gehringer. So pretty darn good list to be behind. Benny Ustermal, one of the all-time greats. Number 47, a retired number for the Michigan football program. And, of course, a guy that has left his legacy not just in football but beyond here at Michigan. And as I said, he came to Michigan as a freshman, and he never left. 47 Benny Ustermal days away into the start of the Michigan football season. The countdown of the Michigan football season is brought to you by our friends at Lewis Jewelers, your watch store, proud partner of Michigan Athletics and the Big 1050 WTKA. So real quick, shout out to, I don't have the full list, but a large contingent of Michigan football players. Shout out to the vast majority of Michigan men's and women's basketball players. They all participated in it was a pretty all-day event on at Saline High School on Saturday. It was a partnership with Champion Circle and a third-party vendor, and it was there was a football camp in the this was late morning or early afternoon. That camp was moved indoors. That was the last day. It was not terrible outside on Saturday with the smoke coming in from Canada and Minnesota. They moved that camp for precaution reason. They moved that camp indoors. And then after that camp was over, there was a meet and greet with the football players, with the basketball players, the men's and women's basketball players, autographs, pictures, etc. And then the part that we participated in, which was after the meet and greet, there was a basketball camp. And there was a nice contingent of kids that participated in a basketball camp where, again, pretty much every men's and women's basketball player was there. No Mila and no Silas. So my assumption is that they are doing stuff with Team Canada basketball because they, I believe, were the only women's basketball players that were not there, along with, I think, the freshmen were not there. So there were some newcomers that may not have been there as well. But of the returning players, for the women's basketball team, Mila and Sila were not there, but everybody else was there. It was Jessica Fields' birthday on Saturday during the camp. And then you also, on the men's side, you had obviously Trey McKinney and Ellie Cadeau, and then a bunch of, well, just about everybody else. You had freshmen there. Mustafa Cham was there. Alejandro had a chance to talk to Mustafa Cham, and he I was talking to Alejandro about the culture, you know, why he stuck with his commitment to Michigan. He was talking about the culture of the Michigan men's basketball program, which, as if you've been reading and following along and listening to conversations, et cetera, this is the as they move from Dusty May to Mike Boynton, Mike is going to, now he's going to obviously put his own flavor on the program because it's his program now, but the culture that the program had built, the program that had been established by the players really even more so. I mean, the coaches instill it, but the players are the ones that really run with it. That culture has, will be carried over. And then you have the tradition of players passing it down from one class to the next, to the next, to the next. And so, you had Will Cheddar, who helped usher in the Dusty May era, and those guys that, you know, were able to, him and Namari Burnett for as the biggest two guys, as the ones that were already here that helped usher in the Dusty May era. And then you transition in and they teach the next guys. And then when the next wave of guys come in, they teach the next class. And now you have Elliot Cadeau and you have Trey McKinney teaching the next guys what that's going to be like. And then you have some guys on the team now, most of them hopefully will be back the following year, and they'll teach the next new guys to come. And it's not just, I guess, teaching freshmen, because it's just newcomers in general, but they do have a great culture. They the guys have, last year we know they had a very unique bond, and it sounds like, it feels like this team is starting to click and really come together early on. They've had a lot of cool opportunities to do that, both before Dusty left, but also since Dusty has left to go to the NBA. And then the biggest one's going to be coming up in about a month when they go overseas and they haven't had their fun European trip. Because of the European trip, and I'm guessing that because the rules are going to be relaxed, you can start taking them every year. You get additional practices. You get additional time to be together as a team in not just in hanging out scenarios, but in basketball scenarios. So you get a lot of both this time of year, which is obviously great for those guys. And so it was just fun to see the basketball guys just kind of goofing around. You got guys that have been around now, obviously Trey in his second year, but he's just, he's been around the program for a while now, having gone through the recruiting process and just being a Michigan kid. Elliot now in his second year at the program. But a guy like Howard Eisley Jr., guys like that should not be overlooked. Gracie apparently knocked him out in a game of knockout in basketball at the camp on Saturday. But guys like Howard Eisley Jr., guys like Harrison Hochberg, those guys should not be overlooked in the value that they provide as far as culture and as far as keeping teams together, keeping the team together and going from one coach to the next and going from one group of players to the next. There is a really solid core group of guys, and not all of them are players that play in the games. Some of them are just basically scouting guys, end of the bench guys, but they all have bring extreme value, and looking forward to seeing what this team looks like, obviously, when they get out overseas, and then later on when the season rolls around. Plenty of time between now and then, but it was fun to see the guys, and for that matter, the Michigan women's basketball team. As I said, no Sila, no Mila. I believe they were with Team Canada, doing some stuff with Team Canada, but everybody else, the returners in particular, just about everybody else is there, and they always put on a good time for the kids. And I don't know how much basketball was learned, if it was just a lot of fun, but it was a little bit of everything. So shout out to the football players and the basketball players, men's and women's, for their day-long event at Saline High School on Saturday. Love these NIL opportunities. I've had this conversation because Trey and Liv have if you want to call it, a number ones camp coming up next month. It was supposed to be in April, and for after they won the championship and Liv got busy going back home to Minnesota, they moved the camp from April to August, right before the team goes overseas to before the men's basketball team goes overseas to Europe. And I look at some of these camps, I don't know how many kids are going to sign up. A lot of times you have a lot of kids sign up and not a lot of, the instruction's hard to really give to a lot of kids, and it's can be a lot of chaos. I've seen it in basketball camps. I've seen it in softball camps. I think the kids still have a lot of fun going to the camps. I'm not sure how much they learn, but sometimes it's just about having fun. And even more so, anytime there's a camp that my kid, and she's starting to age out of these camps, but anytime there's a camp that my kid is interested in participating in, and it is an NIL camp, I'm going to do my best to sign her up because that's an opportunity to put money in the athletes' pockets. Love those opportunities for the kids, both the young kids that get a chance to go and play and see their favorite players, you know, teaching them basketball or softball or football or whatever sport it might be. But also obviously that there's, you're directly putting money into the pockets of the athletes, whether it was the Michigan women's basketball camp or, more specifically on Saturday, with that camp at Celine, the one-day camp, or the one-day camp coming up in August with Trey and Liv. That one's going to be up in Brighton and should be a really fun opportunity for the kids as well. Sticking to basketball just for a moment before we wrap up this opening segment here on the Michigan Insider on the Big 1050 WTKA, online at the Big1050.com. NBA Summer League has come to an end, and I have said this before, and I will say it probably maybe today for the final time because it won't really matter a whole lot more after this.

0: one time, the one time that it didn't actually happen, where Michigan didn't get didn't actually raise that and hoist that trophy, but they hoisted a bunch of other ones. And Yaks just finds a way to turn it on a little bit more, and he was absolutely terrific. 6 summer league games, averaged nearly 15 points per game, nearly 7 rebounds per game. He averaged 4 assists per game, and he really showcased across his summer league games all the way through last night's win for Golden State to win the summer league championship. He really showcased his all-around skill set and why we believe that he is a ready-to-go, plug-and-play kind of guy in the NBA for Golden State right now. And hopefully that's something that can help Golden State get back over the hump, and he can get jump right into the postseason and maybe take a team help take a team on a run. Now we'll see what training camp looks like with Golden State as the Draymond thing and all that. But just watching Yaks play, and for that matter, watching Merez, he played some good ball in summer league. Adai had played good ball in summer league. It was really fun to watch our guys. Now, obviously, it's just summer league, so there's context to that. But having those first steps to the next part of their lives, it is fun to watch. And I think back a lot. The last couple of weeks, obviously I thought about it draft week and draft night, but I've even thought a lot about it the last couple of weeks as summer league has been going on. I said during the season, I remember having this conversation in December and in January and even in February, and saying, if in fact all three front court guys leave, and obviously we know that Yaks was going to leave, but if all three front court guys were going to be off the NBA, we're like, that means they're probably going to be lottery picks, which they were. And we said that that means that they were going to lead us to levels that we were going to be celebrating for years to come. They did just that. And we're going to, and as much as we would be disappointed that the guys would be leaving after just 1 year here, because they're so fun, on and off the floor, to lose Adai and Merez. But we said at the time, you know, all the way through those months of the season, we're like, if, and these were ifs for a long time. Then they started getting better, and the team obviously started playing better and just going on that run. And we're like, you know, it's not going to be easy, but you're going to want to just be able to say thank you very much and good luck at the next level. And that's what I've been using, for me in my mind anyway, I've been using summer league as this opportunity to transition to this next wave of basketball. And then it didn't hurt that we had a basketball camp on Saturday, so Grace had a chance to meet most of the new players and the guys that she hadn't met yet, and so a chance to see them. I'm not really playing basketball, but they were out there having a good time, as teammates and as guys that are becoming friends with each other, that are going to hopefully be very well bonded and have a lot of successes over the next many months. But it was fun to see Yaks have a lot of success in summer league, and now take a little break from that. Of course, those guys will be back in action when they hit training camp, and that's when the intrigue will continue. I guess the NBA intrigue. The NBA's intrigue continues because the schedule would be released by now. But Adam Silver has even said, he's like, they're waiting on LeBron, because where he goes dictates some of the TV, or maybe a lot of the TV schedule, as far as Christmas Day games and all those big marquee matchups. They need to see where he lands before they can set the schedule. So he needs to get his act together and make a pick. It's time to move forward. And we'll go from there. But it was fun to watch Yaks play. It was fun to see the kids over the weekend. And we have a lot more to get to here on the show, as we are, to get back to where we started the show, we are 47 days away until the start of the Michigan football season. We'll continue with the Michigan Insider on the other side of the break here on the Big 1050 WTKA, online at thebig1050.com.
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15: 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I'm Dr. Sanjay Gupta, helping you live a better life.
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17: 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So, needless to say, this Monday morning show is starting a lot different. This week is starting a lot different than last week started. Last week's show, of course, ended up that the entire week pretty much got hijacked because of something that happened on Sunday that, in the end, when we look back on it, didn't need to happen. So it was last Sunday when a noisemaker on social media, I think that's the best way to call him, a noisemaker on social media started saying that there was going to be, at the Regents meeting, there was going to be a conversation about the future of Ward Manual. If not before then, there would be the dissemination of some of or all the report and all that stuff that was reported, if you want to use the word report very loosely, that was put out there by the noisemaker last Sunday. And then it did pick up a little bit of legs in some media outlets. I think that those media outlets, in hindsight, are looking back and trying to figure out how they got duped the way that they did, maybe because they read a noisemaker and not a newsmaker. But there was one media outlet in particular. Now, we obviously were commenting on it, and we were from the beginning, because it is a conversation piece, and we were talking about the noisemaker being just that, and that not a reporter, but he was putting something out there that led to these conversations. And when these conversations happen, we end up having them here on the Michigan Insider on the Big 1050 WTKA online at thebig1050.com. But in theory, if you go back through the history of what journalism is supposed to be and trusting reputable sources and using reputable reports to begin your reporting and to begin your storytelling, most media outlets, MLive, the Free Press, Yahoo, they would not have actually posted what they did last week. But there's a lot less stringent editorial standards than there used to be at most places. But at least one place did stay, if you want to use the terminology, stay above the fray. There was one media outlet that was that did not end up reporting really a whole lot on it, but they were asked about it, and so there's a follow up about it. And so I thought the Detroit News handled it really well, and Gary Miles, their editor and publisher, posted over the weekend or the end of last week. There was much clamor this week when local sports media personality, and that's using it very loosely, Justin Spear reported Sunday that Ward Manuel is out as Michigan athletic director and terms of his exit were being negotiated. Other outlets chimed in that Manuel's future was, quote, in serious doubt, in jeopardy, or be discussed this week, all citing Spiro or Yahoo. We got questions. Why were we not reporting this major story? The answer is simple. We could not verify its accuracy. If anything, we were getting the sense of a pressure campaign using selective leaks from a not yet public report. When we finally got someone on the record, it was Manuel who told us he's not going anywhere for now. It would be naive to think nothing is being discussed, especially given the sanctions, scandals, and ongoing concerns about oversight. But so far, our reporting has been accurate. As of this morning, and this was on Friday, Manuel is not out. His future hasn't been decided, and he may or may not be in jeopardy. The larger point is this. We don't merely repeat what's reported elsewhere to get a share of their digital traffic. We first try to verify. It may cost us in the short term, but we'll sacrifice the clicks for credibility. Regards, Gary Miles, editor and publisher. And so I thought this was a very strong statement. I thought that this was a very revealing post from Gary Miles, which this is how... The fact is that what Spiro posted on Sunday should have been ignored. Last Sunday, a week ago Sunday, 8 days ago. And that should have been ignored. Because he's a noisemaker, not a newsmaker. He is not a reporter. So even in here where it says local sports media personality, a lot of people don't even know who he is. And he gets more attention because of this, which is obviously why you do it, because then you get your traffic and you get your attention and all that. But everything he said was wrong. If something down the road happens, he's going to try to claim to be right, but he's going to be wrong because everything he said was wrong. All the noise that led to the entirety of last week's conversations was wrong. But I will, in the flip side, I will thank him, because if he doesn't post that nonsense a week ago Sunday, so 8 days ago, if he doesn't post that nonsense, then our line of questioning with Ward is probably a lot different. And I think that the conversation, because we were going to have him on anyway, it was going to be about basketball, it was going to be about Dusty leaving, it'll be about Mike Boynton. We still got into those conversations. But we were able to have a much wider conversation with him because of the noise that was thrown out there last Sunday, so 8 days ago. So it was actually, as much as the week ended up being kind of annoying because we kept getting the same answers back, which is, I don't think that much is going to happen this week, even though Monday and Tuesday sure made it sound like. So it was just people were pushing for something to happen. People were hoping something would happen. And obviously these, we've had reports like this in the past. Most of them have been ignored in the past. I think some people jumped on the fact that there was a Regents meeting last Thursday as to why they jumped on the conversation. But the thing is, there are Regents meetings once every Thursday every month. And they're regularly scheduled. And it was a regularly scheduled meeting. They talked about ecology and other stuff. And then, yes, it actually worked out. And so, again, I want to thank, I guess I should thank Spiro for posting, for doing what he did, because it allowed for the questions to get asked by of the Regents at the meeting. And again, it kind of stuffed him in a locker because he was wrong about everything that he said. And the Regents, the president, I guess, you know, they didn't physically laugh, but they probably were inside laughing going, what is this guy even saying? Because it's not true. And so now we move on from that conversation, at least for now. And we wait to hear when the findings of some sort come out, or the recommendations or whatever it is in some form, when the Regents that did speak last week said that there would be something eventually released, whether it's recommendations or some of the findings, or that remains to be seen. We'll find that out as it comes. But now we get just to go back into a holding pattern, and we can go back into having this week be exactly what this week is supposed to be about, which is SEC Media Days. And I give credit, all the conferences, all the major conferences anyway, I haven't really been paying attention to the smaller conferences, but all the major conferences have done a pretty good job of spreading out their stories and putting it over, you know, each day. So, for example, in the SEC, which starts today, you have Greg Sankey giving the state of the SEC at the beginning. And you don't actually have to have as many heavy hitters or huge storylines on the first day because you have the commissioner. But they have Kentucky, Missouri, Oklahoma, and Tennessee. And they all have great stories, interesting stories. New coach at Kentucky, can Drinkwitz, the head coach at Missouri, can he actually win a big game? He's won games, but can he win a big game? Oklahoma, who is Michigan's week two opponent, that is enough for us to be intrigued. But if you add to that, they were a playoff team, and having their quarterback come back, he's healthier this year than he was for most of last year. What will that look like in Tennessee the next year? They new quarterback. So there are storylines, but each day you look at everybody's got, like, there's a headliner. Let's put it that way. So tomorrow you have Georgia as a headliner. On Wednesday, you can maybe argue that you have a couple of headliners in Alabama and Texas A&M. And then on Thursday, you have LSU and Texas, and there are intriguing storylines every day. I don't think that the ACC thought that they were, because they did a good job too, but I don't think the ACC thought that their final day of Media Days, which was Friday in Tampa, I think that they were expecting Bill Belichick to be their storyline setter for the day. But that is not what happened. The storyline creator for the day on the last day of ACC Media Days was Pittsburgh head coach Pat Narduzzi, good old Nard Dog, former defensive coordinator at Michigan State. He said that the ACC is better than the Big Ten. Quote, it's better than the Big Ten. It's got more skill. I've said that for years, and I'm going to stick to my guns. Yeah, that's a water gun. It's not even a good water gun. I don't think it's even a Nerf gun. You want to talk about skill? Then let's look at the draft. In the 2026 NFL draft, the SEC had 87 picks. The Big Ten, 68 picks. The ACC had 38 picks. 30 fewer draft picks. They had the same amount of picks as the Big 12. They rightfully are on that next tier. 68. Now, the Big Ten is trailing the SEC in overall draft picks, 87 to 68. So that is a significant thing to keep an eye on if you're the Big Ten. I think that's something as of note. But still, Nard Dog, the ACC is better than the Big Ten. It's better than the Big Ten. It's got more skill. The ACC had 30 fewer draft picks, does not have more skill. He continued to dig himself a little deeper. You look at our record in bowl games against the SEC and the Big Ten. You look at our record in the regular season. We don't have losing records. Yeah, you do. Yeah, you do. Pat Narduzzi, you are 1-6 against the Big Ten as the head coach of Pittsburgh. And by the way, you lost to East Carolina in your bowl game last season. But the answer is yes. The SEC and the Big Ten have winning records over the ACC. The Big Ten has won the last three national championships. When was the last time the ACC won a national championship? Now, they were in there. I'll give them credit. Miami did fight. I'll give them credit. But he's so off his rocker. It is hilarious. I feel bad for my buddy Dan, who went to Pittsburgh, and he has to read comments like this. And then they have to cheer for a coach that says stuff like this. How? I guess you can just, I mean, we are getting to this point across society. So I guess you can just say anything you want. And actually, no, people will take it to task because he has been absolutely raked over the coals for this because it's an absolutely absurd statement. It is not more skilled. They do not have a winning record. All those things were wrong. Everything that he said in that part of his conversation with the media was absolutely wrong. So congratulations to the SEC or to the ACC. They did a really good job of spreading out with their coaches on different days. With Miami was on the first day. You had Dabo on the second day. So you had interesting story, important and interesting storylines on each day. Thought it would be Bill Belichick on the last day, but honestly, it didn't get a whole lot out of that. Carolina was pretty boring. But Pat Narduzzi was there to save the day. So thank you, Nardog. Thank you, Nardog. Appreciate it. You came along to save the day, and you made the ending of ACC Media Days highly entertaining because you were talking about your winning records and bowl games. You lost to East Carolina in your bowl game. You're 1-6 against the Big Ten. Maybe you should have a little bit more self-awareness before you go and have make statements like that. But I appreciate it. And actually, my guess is Jim Phillips does too. Even if he's wrong, it gets a little extra attention on media days. So there you go. The ACC had a little bit of attention on them, a little extra attention on them as their media days were ending. Because to be honest, there wasn't a whole lot once Jim Phillips spoke. Once their commissioner gave the state of the ACC and answered questions about realignment and the Protect College Sports Act and self-governance and those kind of things. We'll get those today. More Protect College Sports Act questions, autonomy questions, self-governing for the ACC, for the SEC. That's the most intriguing part of today is what Greg Sankey has to say. And he's got to do it while knowing that his biggest rival, although they have to work together, but they are rivals, is going to get the last conversation. It's kind of like he's given the state of the SEC today. It's kind of like when a president gives the state of the union. And then shortly after the state of the union, the opposition party has one of their, a leader, whoever it is, give the opposition, the retort. I know there's a technical name for it at early in the morning. I've been blanking on it, but the opposition in this, in the opposition in the politics, they get, and usually it's written ahead of time for the most part, politics, but they get no time to really to retort and respond. In this case, Greg Sankey speaks today. We go to next Tuesday. So it's 8 days away from when Tony Petitti goes up to the podium for the state of the Big Ten. So he actually has, essentially, it's going to be the rebuttal. He's going to give his own statements about his own stuff, but it's going to be a rebuttal to, my guess is, to a few of the things that the SEC is going to say, in particular about the expansion of the college football playoff. And so we'll see what that sounds like next week on Tuesday. Today is Greg Sankey to lead things off for the SEC. It's around 9 o'clock this morning down in, where are they? Doesn't even matter. But the 9 a.m. this morning is the beginning for Greg Sankey today to get things going. Then it's Kentucky, Missouri, Oklahoma, and Tennessee. So for us as Michigan fans, Oklahoma is relevant for us, the most relevant for us today. But SEC Media Days gets going, and there's always something interesting that's going to be said. And my guess is just about every day. You look at across the board every day, we could kind of predict leading up to the next day what the conversation pieces are going to be. And as I said, with Sankey, it's expansion of the playoff, it's Protect College Sports Act, it's working with the Big Ten, things like that. Not the Big Ten winning and them not winning. There's going to be all kinds of those kind of questions. And then with Kentucky, new head coach, Missouri, can the coach win the big games? Oklahoma, can they get over the hurdle and when with their quarterback, can they get deeper into the playoff, make a deeper run, a deeper playoff run? And then for Tennessee, quarterback questions probably lead the way. That won't be the only things those coaches and players get asked about, but my guess is those are the headlines for those programs. The Michigan Insider continues on the other side of the break here on the Big 1050 WTKA, online at the Big 1050.com.
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0: Welcome back inside the Ann Arbor studios of the Big 1050 WTKA, online at thebig1050.com. Yesterday was a pretty good sports day for July. You don't get a lot. You don't usually have a day in July where you have like a ton of sports on, but the day ended with Yaks leading. I'm not saying all these sporting events were huge or on the same level, but you on the last night you had Yaks leading Golden State to the NBA's Summer League Championship, being named MVP. A little earlier than that, you had the Atlanta Dream holding off the Chicago Sky, Naz Hillman helping her squad to a big victory. Angel Reese was happy about that one, beating her former team. That was a big game that was on TV yesterday. Tigers played yesterday. They did lose, but they did win 2 of 3 in their series out in Anaheim. Some things that happened over the weekend. Kevin McGonigal hit 100 hits before his 100th game. The only other player to do that at 21 years or younger in Tigers history was Ty Cobb. So there was that, but they did lose Casey Mize to another potential injury yesterday. A hard hit ball up the middle hit him in the hand and hit him in the glove hand, but he had to leave the game with some soreness. He also had groin tightness as well. But yet the Tigers playing yesterday, wrapping up their 3-game series out in Anaheim. They play in Chicago tonight. And then obviously we had they had the World Cup in the afternoon, and we had the Open Championship in the morning and into the afternoon. And both ended up being really intriguing, I guess, in the, if you enjoy those sports. On the soccer side of things, I ended up watching most of the game. I guess it was a good game. I don't know. I can't speak to that. The game on Saturday was a wild game. They actually had 10 goals scored, and the goal game yesterday had won. Argentina, I don't know how they even were staying in the game. They had no shots on goal until late in the game. They ended up with 2 shots on goal in the entirety of the game, and Spain obviously had a lot more than that. Two shots, period. I don't think they had a shot on goal. But things that my biggest takeaways, I was rooting for Spain because of Adai Mara. I had no team on either side that I was rooting for, but I guess rooting for Spain because of Adai Mara, that would have been maybe my rooting interest. I don't really have a lot of interest on either side to have me pick one team or another. So I was going with Spain, again, because of Adai. I did see late in the game when that dude from Spain got smashed with the ball in the face, late in extra time, that hurt. But the World Cup was Spain was phenomenal defensively throughout the course. I saw these stats, which actually stood out to me. I understand what this means. 1 goal allowed in the entirety of the tournament. Fewest goals in a tournament by a champion in FIFA World Cup history. And aren't they playing 1 more game? 7 shutouts. They which was most in a FIFA World Cup history. They were phenomenal defensively. They gave up no goals yesterday. They kept Argentina they gave them no room to breathe for almost the entirety of the game. Argentina had a couple of chances the entirety of the game because of how good Spain's defense was. But in my probably final non-obligatory World Cup segment, I can now say that most of us can go back to not really caring about soccer. It was a decently fun distraction for the last 5 weeks. Don't get me wrong. I know that especially the cities that hosted it or the cities and towns that were hosting teams, they really got into it. So that's cool. I know a lot of fans were really were into it, and it was a lot of intrigue. And I don't expect to have soccer conversations moving forward for the most part. It's just every 4 years, every time this tournament comes out, especially when it's on home soil, I expect it to be of intrigue. But otherwise, I still don't expect that much more interest in European leagues or in the MLS. See if I'm right or wrong, but I don't think that I'm really jumping the gun. There would be great numbers as far as viewership for the third place, the semifinals and the third place game and the title game yesterday. The numbers are going to be through the roof. I guess my biggest takeaway actually was that thankfully Spain actually scored a goal, because if they had gone through extra time, so 120, 130, including a stoppage time or whatever, they played 130 whatever minutes of soccer, and they were in a tie, and they went to a shootout, then I would be spending, many minutes of the show in the morning talking about how could you imagine going to watching a Super Bowl or a college football playoff game, and after they play the entirety of the regulation, then they play an entire overtime, and it's still tied, and they decide to just go to have a field goal contest. Because that's essentially what would be happening. And as your analogy, and thankfully we didn't get to that, because that to me is just kind of absurd that is what it comes down to. It should not happen. So there was the soccer game yesterday, the end of the World Cup. But by all accounts, a really intriguing soccer game. Again, I watched. I mean, having it on, I guess, and watching are maybe two different things. But I guess it was a pretty intriguing soccer game. You have to ask the soccer fans to tell you to break it down more and tell you if the, and tell me, for that matter, if they really enjoyed the game or not. And which game maybe they preferred. I'm assuming they preferred that one over the 6-4 game on Saturday. I preferred the 6-4 game on Saturday. Not that I watched that whole game either, but I would prefer a 6-4 game. Anyway, so World Cup comes to an end. Earlier in the day yesterday, we had the Open Championship. And so the majors season in golf came to an end. And what a really fun story Ryan Fox turned out to be. And I'll start by saying that I have a little bit of a bias towards Ryan Fox because a couple of years ago at the Rocket Mortgage Classic, Gracie and I had the opportunity to be honorary watchers, whatever the title is called, and which means you get to walk inside the ropes with a group. And so we walked inside the ropes with Ryan Fox, Harry Hall, and Charlie Hoffman, and they were all super nice. Ryan Fox was super nice to Grace. When we were on that walk around. And so anytime, and he's, you know, if you don't know the name, it's because, well, you probably don't know the name. He's a guy that came into golf a little bit later, turned pro in his later 20s. He has competed at some majors, but he's never finished super highly, super high up in the majors. He's has won a couple of other tournaments, but again, nothing of super significance to really have his name out there. But he was unbelievable on the weekend. He made the cut, barely, but he made the cut. He was tied for 52nd after 36 holes. He had 36 holes to go. It was the largest 36-hole comeback by position to win a men's major in golf history. The previous was coming from tied 35th. He came from tied 52nd. But he had an unbelievable Saturday and Sunday. On Saturday, he shot a 62, which is for the history books, because there were a couple other 62s. That's the lowest score by number in a golf major in a round. And there were a few 62s over the course of the weekend, but he was able to back up his 62 from Saturday with a really nice round yesterday. He had some ups and downs, don't get me wrong, but in the end, he had four birdies in his final six holes. When everybody else, and we talked about this even in the Masters, when it kind of felt like nobody was rising up to meet the challenge, except for maybe Rory, who ends up winning it, but you want to see somebody really rise up and win it. You don't want to see somebody almost win it by, well, nobody was hitting good shots and he just had the fewest of the bad shots. And Ryan Fox rose up and won it. Four birdies in his final six holes on the 18th and final hole, needing a birdie to win it or a tie. If he pars the hole, they go to a playoff. He had a phenomenal drive. He had a beautiful 9-iron that set him up to 11 feet 7 inches. And for all the glory, I think he had one of those out-of-body experiences. I don't think he remembers much. I don't think he remembers feeling much for that putt. But it went in. It was his putting all weekend was unbelievable. Absolutely unbelievable. And so it was really fun to watch him win for a lot of different reasons. The first one is that we've been, since that Rocket Mortgage a couple of years ago, we've been watching him. And anytime his name pops up, or if Harry Hall's name pops up in a major, or Charlie Hoffman for that matter, but if when their names pop up in a golf tournament that we happen to be watching, then it gives a little bit of extra intrigue because they were all nice to my kid a couple of years ago on the golf course. And Ryan Fox, that putt that he made, the 11 and a half plus foot putt to win it. Clutch. Really good stuff. 13th consecutive first time winner of the Open Championship. 13th consecutive first time winner of the Champion Golfer of the Year. That's another added stat to go along with it. You had Sam Burns, who was the third round leader. He had a two shot lead going into the final round. He actually got up to 11 under par, could not hold it. He fell back. He ended up at 8. Sinwoo Kim, he got to 10 under, but Siwoo ended up falling back and he faded a little bit. For Burns, it was three straight bogeys in the front nine. For Kim, he just couldn't get it really going on the back nine and just to get one shot here or there for the win. And then I know a lot of the conversation about the Open Championship is the Bryson DeChambeau controversy from the end of round two. And did he stomp on grass or move grass or fix his lie and all that kind of stuff? I just say this. He's not well-liked. Even Rory admitted that when he was talking about it the next day. He's not well-liked. He is And not just, now I know he's pretty, I think Bryson is pretty well liked by a decent amount of fans. I think karma comes to get him. I had a situation with Bryson a few years ago at a media event. I just feel like he's inauthentic. Let's put it that way. I feel he is very inauthentic. And I know that there are fans behind him, but that's okay. The last inauthentic guy that I said similar things about, I was eventually proven right. It was Phil Mickelson, a very inauthentic guy that was cheered on by the fans because he had this fake persona, and it's all coming out and has all come out since then, to realize how much of a fake persona he has. And I think Bryson DeChambeau is very similar. So I'm not a fan of Bryson DeChambeau. So I own that as well. When I watched it, I saw some grass get pushed down. Did they make the right call? Probably. In the end, does it matter? Probably not. Karma comes back and gets you. If nothing else, that's kind of how I feel about that. Karma kind of comes back to get you on that one. So that was the weekend that was. It was a fun, yesterday ended up being a pretty, as I said, a pretty good sports day. I really enjoyed watching the Open Championship. Admittedly, only watched the last five or six holes by the leaders because I went and played golf yesterday, but watched the Open Championship yesterday. It was a great weekend of golf to watch on TV. The World Cup came to an end. For some, that's the celebration. For others, it was the game itself. And then there were some other things, including the Tigers playing yesterday, losing yesterday, but they did take 2 of 3 out in Anaheim, California. We have a lot more of the Michigan Insider to get to. The 7 o'clock hour here is next on the Michigan Insider on the Big 1050 WTKA, online at thebig1050.com.
1: The Cook and White Heating and Cooling Newsroom. I'm Jason Fissler. It has not been the summer in Michigan that we looked forward to this past winter. So far, we've seen the nation's worst outbreak of cyclopsoriasis, blazing heat, and the worst air quality in the world. Another quality alert is in effect for today. Over 950 wildfires in Canada continue to spew smoke and contaminants over the state. 140 of these fires are still said to be out of control. Air quality problems can be expected to continue as long as the fires continue, but there have been some reductions in the air quality. The air quality index in the Detroit area on Friday stood at 435. Late yesterday, it was down to 134. Still, a normal clean air level is at about 30 or lower. The weather also caused problems for boaters taking part in this past weekend's Port Huron to Mackinac Island race. High winds and wave conditions on Lake Huron led crews to drop out. About 200 sailboats with 1,600 sailors had been scheduled to compete. Today is the last day to register online or by mail to vote in Michigan's August 4th primary starting tomorrow. Eligible residents will have to register in person at their local clerk's office. Voters will be able to register to vote in person until the polls close on Election Day. And results of the voting by members of the Canadian Auto Workers Union on a tentative new contract with Ford are to be released today. If approved, it would then serve as a pattern in upcoming talks with General Motors and Stellantis. That's the latest from the Cook and White newsroom. Cook and White, your trusted local carrier expert for over 85 years.
0: I'm Ira Weintraub with the Santa Arbor Sports Update. The Tigers lost the LA Angels 3-2 yesterday, wrapping up their three-game series out in Anaheim, California. Pitcher Casey Mize left the game in the fourth inning after he was hit in the glove hand by a hard-hit grounder. Kevin McGonigal and Riley Green each hit a solo home run for Detroit. The Tigers are now in Chicago for a three-game series with the Cubs inside the friendly confines of Wrigley Field starting tonight at 8:05 Eastern time. Detroit's Jack Flaherty is scheduled to face Chicago's Jameson Taillon. Cover starts tonight at 7:40 on the Big 1050 WTKA. Spain beat Argentina 1-0 yesterday to win the World Cup final in East Rutherford, New Jersey, Spain's second World Cup title. England won the third place game on Saturday in Miami. France's Kylian Mbappe won the Golden Boot with 10 goals scored. Ryan Fox finished at 10 under par to win the Open Championship, the final major of the golf season, played over the weekend at Royal Brookdale Golf Club in Southport, England. It is the first major crown for Fox, who beat Cameron Young by one stroke and Sam Burns by two. Lions rookies report to training camp at the team's facilities in Allen Park this Saturday. Veterans report next Tuesday. Public practices start in Allen Park on August 2nd. The Lions' first preseason game is Thursday, August 13th at the Cincinnati Bengals. The Lions open their regular season on Sunday, September 13th versus the New Orleans Saints at 1 o'clock at Ford Field. 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
3: 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Spain are world champions. La Roja defeated Argentina 1-0 in the 2026 FIFA World Cup final on Sunday at MetLife Stadium after a scoreless regulation. Substitute Ferran Torres broke the deadlock in the 106th minute, and glory belongs to the Spanish, their first title since 2010. I'm Drake Toll.
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0: 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Coming up this Saturday. This Saturday, we've been talking about it, and now it is right around the corner. This Saturday from noon until 5, with our friends of Lexus of Ann Arbor, the 2026 Men's Basketball National Championship Trophy, the 2024 College Football Playoff Championship Trophy, both will be at Lexus of Ann Arbor this coming Saturday, July 25th. From noon until 5 p.m., there's going to be a professional photographer on site. They're going to take a free photo of you and the trophies for you. And that is, again, it's free. It is complimentary, courtesy of our friends at Lexus of Ann Arbor. That's coming up this Saturday from noon until 5. There's going to be free ice cream during the day with our friends, with their friends from Meltdown Creamery. The first 250 people in line will receive an additional free gift coming up on Saturday as well. And we're going to be hanging out. I'll be there from 1 until 3 this Saturday. And we have a huge announcement to make with our friends at Lexus of Ann Arbor. And we're going to make that announcement on Saturday between 1 and 3 p.m. during this great event. They have the 2026 Men's Basketball Championship Trophy, the 2024 College Football Playoff Championship Trophy, both coming to Lexus of Ann Arbor this coming Saturday from noon until 5. I will be there from 1 until 3. The Big 1050 WTK is going to make a huge announcement during that window of time from 1 until 3. And while you're there, it's a great opportunity to check out their incredible new and pre-owned inventory as you celebrate Michigan's national championships. Both trophies will be there only at Lexus of Ann Arbor. It's at 590 Auto Mall Drive. That's off of Jackson Road, just west of Wagner Road. And that's this coming Saturday. The championship trophies, men's basketball from this past season, the CFP trophy from after the 2023 Michigan football team football season. They will be on display and available for pictures this coming Saturday from noon until 5 at Lexus of Ann Arbor at 590 Auto Mall Drive in Ann Arbor. I'll be there from 1 until 3. Come see us this Saturday. Leaders and best drive Lexus. And having an opportunity to see the trophies puts a smile on my face. Makes me think about the basketball season that just was. But it also gets me thinking now also, so you start thinking about the basketball season that was and a chance to continue to celebrate the season that we had, which, for example, I have a chance to see some of the guys yesterday, on Saturday when we were at the at Gracie's camp, saw Elliot Cadeau and saw Trey McKinney. And so I had a chance to see some of those guys and think about what great things they were able to accomplish for the Maize and Blue winning a championship. But also it starts to make you think about what's moving forward. So whether it's meeting the new players in the basketball team, which Gracie had a chance to do at the camp on Saturday, or this look ahead as we start moving forward, because fall camps are right around the corner. We're in the final 2 weeks of media days across college football. And so that means right around the corner, we're going to get to watch list season is going to be starting pretty soon for all the different individual awards. So we'll kind of get an early gauge as to what people are feeling about our Michigan football Wolverines individually and as a team. But fall camp's going to open in a couple weeks. And so football really is right around the corner. This week is SEC Media Days week. And I'd have to imagine we're going to have some pretty fun, interesting things to talk about. I don't know if we're going to have any foot-in-mouth situations like we had with Pat Narduzzi at ACC Media Days on Friday when he talked about the ACC being better than the Big Ten. I just can't get over this. It's better than the Big Ten. It's got more skill. I've said that for many years, and I'm going to stick to my guns. Really? You're going to stick to those guns, Pat Narduzzi? Or when he said, you look at our record in bowl games against the SEC and the Big Ten, you look at our record of the regular season, we don't have losing records. I don't know about the ACC as a whole, although I think it does have a losing record, but Pat, you do. You're 1-6 against the Big Ten as the head coach of Pittsburgh. You just lost to East Carolina in your bowl game. I don't think you should be talking about bowl game records. The ACC, by the way, had 30 fewer draft picks this past year than the Big Ten. Now, the Big Ten had 19 fewer than the SEC, but the ACC had 38 draft picks this past year. The Big Ten had 68. So, yeah, I don't know what Narduzzi is talking about. He can stick to his guns all he wants. I think he's done that a few too many times at Pittsburgh and, for that matter, at Michigan State. And he said he's always said some dumb things and some outrageous things. So there you go. More outrageous things from Pat Narduzzi. But that was last week. We now move forward. SEC Media Days this week. Very intriguing down in Tampa, Florida. I'm very interested to hear, in particular, coming up in about an hour and 40-plus minutes from now, SEC Commissioner Greg Sankey is going to be the first to hit to the podium. And I have to imagine he's going to talk about playoff expansion. We know where the SEC stands on this. They don't want to go to 24. So this is his chance to really present it. If this is going to be fought in the court of public opinion, if this is going to be a public negotiation between the Big Ten and the SEC, where they each try to lobby to get other conferences on their side, the SEC had a lot of conferences on their side, but that's waning. If you go and look around, you hear from the Big 12, the ACC, you're going to start seeing a lot more support for 24, which is absurd. 24 is too many. 16 is too many. 14 is too many. 12 is... We've had that conversation too. But next week on Tuesday, Tony Petitti is going to get his chance to rebut. So whatever Greg Sankey says today, whatever the conversations are that maybe he even gave to the coaches to speak on over the next 4 days, because you have coaches hitting podiums today through Thursday in Tampa, Florida at SEC Media Days, 4 days. I mean, it's four schools per day, but 4 days of just people talking. 4 days is a long time. The SEC is kind of done to Media Days what the NFL has done to their yearly calendar was. Somehow they're able to make every day intriguing. And the SEC is at the 4 days. I'm waiting for the Big Ten to expand to 4 days. Right now, the Big Ten next week is just Tuesday, Wednesday, Thursday. I'm waiting for that to expand, because at some point in time, that expansion is going to happen. The Big Ten's going to go to more days because they can get more coverage. Although, I don't think people want to go for all 4 days. There definitely are people there that are there for 4 days. Paul Feinbaum is there for 4 days. I'm sure Andy Staples is there for 4 days. I'm sure the main SEC media writers are there for 4 days. But if you cover Auburn and Alabama, you're there tomorrow and Wednesday. You may not be sticking there today and Thursday. Who sticks around all 4 days? I don't know. Who sticks around all 3 days at Big Ten Media Days? Not everybody. Some people are there just the day of their team. Sometimes you're there for the day of your team and you're there for the day of your rival, which a lot of times are not on the same day because they're trying to spread out the coverage. But the conferences have done a really good job, and we'll talk about the Big Tens next week when we get to next week. But the SEC is the next, along with these conferences, of doing a really good job of spreading out who's speaking on what day. So they don't have all the biggest name coaches or all what they perceive to be going into Media Days, the biggest storylines, all on one day. Now, you can inadvertently end up with somebody taking over Media Days, like Pat Narduzzi, who ended up being the intriguing conversation on Friday, and not Bill Belichick. Kind of assumed that North Carolina was going to be the closest thing to the center of attention that they had on Friday at ACC Media Days. But no, it ended up being Pat Narduzzi. Maybe that's why he said it, just to be outrageous, just to say crazy things, just to get attention on him, because why not? Why not talk about him? Better him than Belichick would be his opinion, I'm assuming. But in the SEC, you're going to have the biggest part is what is spoken about today. But I don't think, as I said, I don't think you're going to get anybody to hijack an individual day of SEC Media Days quite the way that Pat Narduzzi hijacked Friday's ACC Media Days. Because as we go to break, I'm going to repeat these comments one more time. These are from Pat Narduzzi on Friday. Pat Narduzzi, head coach at Pittsburgh, Nardog, good old Nardog. He said, quote, Sam, the Big Ten versus the ACC. The ACC, it's better than the Big Ten. It's got more skill. I said that for years, and I'm going to stick to my guns. And then he continued, and he said, you look at our record in bowl games against the SEC and the Big Ten. You look at our record of the regular season. We don't have losing records. So, Sam, let me point some numbers out to you before you have your real reaction. The SEC had 87 draft picks. The Big Ten had 68. The ACC had 38. And Pat Narduzzi's record against the Big Ten is 1-6. And I know it's not the Big Ten, but he lost his bowl game to East Carolina last year. Yet he's talking up bowl game records and winning records against the Big Ten and the ACC being better than the Big Ten in skill. And I think he just wanted people to talk about him instead of Bill Belichick, because that is... Gotta love Nardog, right? Somebody had to take over ACC Friday, because it was otherwise it was going to be a boring day, because Bill Belichick was just grumbling through it. So it was a pretty boring day.
1: I mean, things that you might really think, like maybe you really think,
0: should not say publicly.
1: Absolutely should not say. How did you? But again, we're talking about him. So I.
0: We are not talking about him. We are making fun of him.
1: Okay, but it's so outlandish he had to plan it. Like, he wanted some kind of attention, and it didn't matter if it was bad attention. He just wanted to sound.
0: Hey, Sam,

0: even if the ACC had been doing and had all of this talent, like he says, championships, Pat, championships. That's the ultimate stat. How many championships does the ACC have compared to the Big Ten and the SEC?
1: He signed through 2030, by the way. I don't know what his buyout looks like, but he signed through 2030.
0: Pat, just be quiet. Just be quiet. Collect that check, man. People are letting Pitt be Pitt. And that's meant as take it how I absolutely mean it. Like, you're not on that level.
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12: We've all been there, in a boring meeting, a long lecture, struggling to stay awake. No matter how hard you try, you nod off, and that is never a good look. Aside from the obvious, making sure you're getting enough sleep, there are a couple quick pick-me-ups that experts recommend before you take your seat. If you have time, you might try to squeeze in a quick nap, just a couple minutes even. That can increase your alertness. Or try to pop outside for a quick walk, get your blood and your hormones pumping, splash some cold water on your face, or grab a cup of coffee, obviously. If you're not a caffeine drinker, even just taking small sips of water throughout your meeting could be enough to keep you awake. Of course, you could also make a point to engage in the meeting. You're not likely to fall asleep while you're actually talking. I'm Dr. Sanjay Gupta, helping you live a better life.

0: 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So it seems fitting that I believe it was Friday that we were talking about Yaxel Lindeborg and his new team, Golden State, and whether Draymond was gonna try to haze him. And how Yax, look, nice dude, but super winner, competitive. Not your average rookie. I think those things came to the fore in him leading Golden State to the Summer League Championship. That's the Summer League Championship, all right? I mean, in the grand scheme of things, it's not something that you tout as one of your you don't show that as one of your rings. Let's just put it that way, right? I won the Summer League Championship. But it is impressive that he came in the door, how he left the door, how he walked out of the door at Michigan, winning and being the leader of that winning. And in this particular instance, over Carlos Boozer. But I found it much more interesting what he said and how he talked after the win than I did the win itself, Mr. Weintraub. I think he's going to be different. He's really going to help, I think, Golden State this year.
1: Sam, winning Summer League is just that, right? And that's why I kind of put it in that context. Yesterday was a really, for July, it was a great sports day. Now, you have to put it all in the context. You have the biggest sporting event in the world in the middle of it in the World Cup final. You had the Open Championships of the last golf major of the season. And some of the other events were Summer League Championship games. So there's a context to it, right? It's definitely lower down the totem pole. But we've spent the last couple of weeks since Summer League started talking about how good Yax had been performing. From the moment he got drawn, leading up to the draft, we talked about how well he would fit in with certain teams, and Golden State was one of them. And then we talked about, and then obviously that conversation continued. In Summer League, you don't see that because you're not playing with Steph and whoever else, right? Summer League is just a chance to go out and play some ball. But yeah, Sam, maybe there's a little similarity to playing in an event like the Players Era Championship, where in the end, you win a trophy. It's cool to win the trophy. It doesn't mean anything, but it's cool to win it. But it shows that when the lights are a little brighter, when it shows that you need to turn it on a little more and make some plays, that he's a guy. And really, though, to your point, it's more about you kind of have to then, what did you just watch? And then close your eyes and try to figure out how that, moves into the regular season. Because most of the guys he played against and with in NBA Summer League, he is not going to be playing against and with in NBA regular season. So how does it translate? But when you're the best player in the entirety of Summer League, the likelihood of that translating well and quickly is very strong. And then, yeah, I like to listen to Yax talk too.
0: I mean, listen, he said a few things at Michigan time to time. I mean, they got his commentary about Purdue, right? And it wasn't even in season when he said that.
1: That was like hanging out with like some boys or whatever, just getting recorded. Yeah.
0: It wasn't on the mic. This stuff was on the mic. Coming into the program, I just wanted to prove that I'm a winner. Doing stuff like this, not caring about the stats and just not caring about the outcome. I'm going to continue to push that into next season with the bigger Warriors. At Michigan, we play team ball. Here we play team ball. That's what wins games and championships. Love it. That's a Michigan comment, right? Fits with what he used to say. Next comment. Their butts got tight. They puckered up. Some of us are just built for the moment. Some aren't. Our spirit, our will, our desire to not lose is pretty much what helped us.
1: All right, it's Summer League Yaks, but that's cool. Like, that's cool. Sam, Summer League is treated by so many, every team treats it a little bit differently. So I'm glad to see that for Golden State, they treated it right. They wanted their guys to show their mentality, and because there are other teams that they take their, and for that matter, so did Boozer plays all the way to the end. There are some teams in Summer League where they take their team, their star players, their rookies, and they're like, you played in one game or two games, you're done. We're shutting you down. Well,
0: he didn't stop there because you just mentioned Boozer, who he was playing against. He said, I think about revenge every time I play him. Every game we play, them refs be saving him. It is a competitive nature with everybody that gets drafted ahead of me.
1: I think for him, it's not just about the guys that got drafted ahead of him. There aren't that many of them, but I think it's for him. I think he's still thinking about that game in February.
0: Clearly. I mean, that was the frame of reference.
1: Right. He's still thinking about that game in February.
0: And he said every time the rest of you said like he's played against him. I was like, where is that coming from? Maybe he watched some other summer league games. I don't know. Does this go back to college where they played him once? But yeah, he was, you know, he was flexing his muscle a little bit as the lottery pick for the Warriors and going to a team that he really feels like he's going to be able to help win. And I think he's right. This is what brings the Draymond thing back into focus. Look, it's a summer league championship. Not a huge deal in the grand scheme of things, but I think it does say something about the kind of stature, the kind of posture that he's going to walk into camp with. Like, he's not going to shrink and shrivel in the face of respect. Yes. Shrivel. No.
1: Yeah. There's two kinds of things that will happen in training camp for rookies. And one of them, I think he's not just going to do it. I think he's going to do it with a smile. You're in charge of donuts this morning. You're carrying the bags. Like, that stuff, he's going to do with a smile. There are certain things that you do that rookies have to do that are, like when in Hard Knocks, when Aiden had to sing, right? There are certain things that rookies have to do that rookies embrace, and Yax is going to do that with a huge smile on his face. Some of the stuff is going to be embarrassing. He's not going to care. He's going to do it with a smile on his face. But the stuff that Draymond does to try to punk you, that kind of stuff, if anybody tries to do that to him, that's not going to fly. And if Draymond is smart, well, first of all, Draymond's got to get a contract because he right now doesn't even have a contract at Golden State. I assume he'll get it, but he doesn't have it. But if Draymond was smart, he would treat Yax a little bit differently. And I know Yax is the Michigan guy, so he wants to give him the business on that too, but he's got no leg to stand on because Draymond didn't win a title at Michigan State. Yax won a title at Michigan, and Michigan is right now the dominant program in the state, right? That's been shown over the course of the last year. Now you got to keep backing that up. And I think that there's very little that Draymond can really, the real smack talk stuff, the punk him, the push him around. And I think Draymond should take him under his wing and show him how to be an NBA player. But Sam, I think that, and this is me not knowing, it's just looking on the outside, looking in. I think that Draymond is going to do everything to make life as miserable as possible for Yax because he knows that Yax has taken his spot. And Draymond comes across as a guy that's going to be petty over his spot. He wants to play. He wants his role. He wants his job. And
0: you think that happens this year?
1: And I think that he loses minutes over the course, not maybe right in the beginning, but over the course of the season, when the aging veteran that probably needs to have his minutes restricted anyway because he's old, and you have the young guy that is not as young as other rookies, so we better play him now. I do think that Yax is going to take some of that gel guy, play the three or the four, those kind of minutes, and he's going to take him from Draymond, and Draymond's going to get pissed.
0: Here's what we know. And Draymond is one of the best defenders that has played his position. He's been able to defend everybody. It's like, I don't take any credit away from his contribution. Physicality, defensive stalwart, complimentary piece offensively. He was able to play in the post some. A little bit earlier in his career, I'd be interested to see the stats. I felt like he was a more willing shooter earlier in his career.
1: I know your role, and I think Yax is one of the reasons why Yax can overtake him, and some of that is because he's going to be a more willing shooter.
0: Yeah, but he has never been, even in college, he has never been the offensive player that Yax is.
1: No.
0: Never. Never, ever, ever, ever.
1: Nope.
0: And so if Yax can show... that being that complimentary piece that can actually stick open jumper, because he should get a lot of open jumpers on that team. Right? A lot of attention is going to be going elsewhere, right? Give you a little bit of post presence, but really, can he give you this season defensively what we saw him give Michigan?
1: Now he's not shooting 60 whatever percent from three that he shot in summer league, but he's going to be a very effective offensive player for them. He's going to be able to facilitate. He's going to be able to do some point forward stuff because Draymond does some of that stuff too. He is going to be able to facilitate an offense. To your point, how quickly he's able to contribute on defense, and I think it's going to be pretty quickly. And as soon as he's able to do that, yeah, he's stealing somebody's minutes.
0: Yeah, that's 3-and-D all the way. And you're right. It's summer league. But, you know, Yak, has Draymond ever shot 60% over any stretch of his career? I mean, preseason, camp, you know, camp, not playing against anybody else. Has he ever shot 60% from three? I just think it bodes well for him and them, talking about Yaks and then Golden State. And much to my chagrin, because I don't want him to be one of the I told you so guys that I add to the list. I don't want him to be. Now, it's different because the Pistons, it's not like the Pistons were there and able to draft him at 11. They weren't. But boy, if he winds up being like a real, if he winds up being a guy in the NBA, Ira, that's way too early to say that. But if he winds up being a guy for them, oh my, sick. Sick is what I'll be. Happy for him, sick for my team. But anyway, just thought it was noteworthy to see how he's talking already. And again, when very respectful to give you the contrast, what he said about Draymond's comments about, yeah, wait till camp. And this rookie is basically saying too much. He's like, I hope he's not talking about that hazing stuff. Like, as far as he took it. He didn't say more, but you know he has more in the tank based on these comments that he made. So, again, like I said, never have I been so interested in Golden State camp like I am going to be. A lot of people are going to be here this season. Should be some popcorn ready type stuff.
1: Uh-huh. I have never paid closer attention to NBA Summer League than I have this summer. We obviously had three guys in there, so it was super fun to watch all three of those guys, and they all had their own times of shining. I don't know the last time that I cared at all about any, even the local team. I don't know the last time I cared about any team opening training camp in the NBA. Just tell me when the season starts is usually my comment. But yeah. There's definitely a little intrigue out on the West Coast, so that's gonna keep things a little bit, a little spicy.
0: Mm-hmm.
1: Or maybe Draymond doesn't get signed and then there's nothing, no intrigue at all. That, I guess, would be its own storyline.
0: Yeah.
1: I assume he's going to sign, but he doesn't have a contract.
0: Yeah, they'll take care of him. But I like you, I agree, man. I think that I think Yaks is going to be the guy that where they really, really, like really start to turn the page, you know, and maybe that coincides with, Steph winding down too. But I think they'll turn the page on Draymond before we start seeing signs of Steph winding down. At any rate, we need to get to a break. Come back on the other side. Talk a little recruiting here. 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
1: As a parent, when you send your kid off to school in the morning, you know that they're going to be learning, they're going to be spending time with their friends. But new study out of UCSF found adolescents are spending an average of 70 minutes of their school day on their phones. Now, some kids will say they need their phones to help with schoolwork, but this study found that they were spending the vast majority of their screen time on TikTok, Instagram, and Snapchat. Not really apps that you're going to be turning to for homework help. Now, the study's lead author said, "Don't blame kids for using their phones at school. Teach them how to resist them. Focus on what they'd get by putting them aside rather than what you're taking away. Explain how phones could hurt their academic performance, and also remind them of this: nothing takes the place of real face-to-face friendships." I'm Dr. Sanjay Gupta, helping you live a better life.
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0: 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So a strange thing this season of recruiting, right? As we have really come in and this new staff, they've come in and acclimated very quickly. And the manifestation of that is how they have just recruited so well all over the country. It's been something that we've talked a great deal about here on the recruiting roundup, for sure. Of course, you expected them to do well in the Mountain West, you know, to do well with their, you know, with a contingent, a recruiting contingent, you know, kids on Mormon missions. They've done well in that regard, done well in the Polynesian community. Think, you know, the ones that have translated, but then come in Chicago. Yes, you're putting your anchor down in state for sure, doing some things on the East Coast as well. But then you go down south and you grab guys, not only guys from areas in which you have in the past, but you start blazing a trail in Mississippi. And I feel like I've talked about Michigan's presence in Mississippi several times here on the recruiting roundup this season. And I have been saying J. Lou, my man J. Lou, Jeremy LeSueur, who generally when I talk to J. Lou, we're talking about Tennessee prospects, you know, up into Memphis, going over in Louisiana. We are talking about prospects from his home state because it had been a non-starter. Mr. Weintraub talking about guys from what? You got to be kidding me. Mississippi, I don't recruit that state. You know, the guys from there don't look at Michigan. And it wasn't until the last recruiting cycle, because I've been saying that J. Lou was like the last guy that they got from. He was the last guy that they got from Mississippi, and really it was. It was a guy in the last cycle. Why is this? It's already escaping me. But a guy in the last cycle that the Wolverines were able to. Caden Catchings. All right. From Mississippi. So he was like the last guy or the first guy since J. Lou. And those were like the only two in the history of the program. Right. Enter this staff. They go down and they get Tyson Robinson, who becomes relevant to this recruiting roundup. And then for Derek Ford, it's like, what the hell? I'm sure even Ole Miss folks are like, wait, what's going on? Because you know they're throwing money around down there. Yeah, I'm sure Lane still has a presence in Mississippi too. And you're jumping over those teams to get not just guys, Ira, not just like the guys that the South doesn't want. All right, Tyson Robinson is one of the top running backs in the country. I mean, he's a dude according to every service. You know, top guy, 218 in the country. He's a top 10 running back for, or top 20 running back for 24/7 Sports, top 15 running back for the composite ranking. And then for Derek Ford, I mean, his profile, when Michigan started being mentioned, I'm sure there were some folks who were saying, man, that's in passing. Surely they won't be able to pull a linebacker out of the South. Number 13 linebacker in the country, a top 200 player, number 16, according to the composite, they get him. So what kind of presence do you have moving forward? Well, turns out Tyson Robinson has a big time teammate. He happens to be a linebacker. So teammate for Tyson Robinson and a linebacker like for Derek Ford. You just saw your teammate go up there. You saw a top defender, a top linebacker go up there. And he said, listen, Michigan is all over me. He's a 2028 four-star linebacker. Out of Brandon, Mississippi, he's a four-star linebacker according to the composite ranking. And he said, oh, yeah, they're on me. He's talking about, you know, Michigan group messages him. He said, you know, the coaches with texts and calls, and he's coming up for a game this year. Don't know which one. Probably one with Tyson Robinson. I'd be surprised if it wasn't. He said, yeah, that's my bro. We grew up playing together. He's a dog, a leader. Going to get some practice, prepares me for games, going to go to these national camps, like the opening finals and Under Armour. 30 offer guy, already to his credit, Bama, Auburn. I mean, you could go down the line of his offer list, like Florida State, Georgia, Miami, Ole Miss, of course, Ohio State. And this dude like, yeah, Michigan. I'm feeling Michigan. I got to get up there. I feel like I'm in the Twilight Zone. Talk about Mississippi recruits are feeling Michigan. If that doesn't tell you about how well these dudes acclimated, I don't know what will. Because this is truly uncharted territory. And it feels like it's going to continue. So one to keep on the radar, Travion Washington out of Brandon, Mississippi, four-star linebacker prospect. Keep him on your radar. We got to get to a break. Be back on the other side here on the Michigan Insider on the Big 1050 WTK, online at thebig1050.com.
3: From the Cook & White Heating and Cooling Newsroom, I'm Jason Fissler. Today is the last day to register online or by mail to vote in Michigan's August 4th primary. Starting tomorrow, eligible residents will have to register in person at their local clerk's office. Voters will be able to register to vote in person until the polls close on Election Day. The cause of two of the four deaths of inmates at the Huron Valley Women's Prison is still under investigation. They all passed away in a two-month period. One death was ruled from natural causes. The other was determined to be a suicide. The prison has been under fire for what inmates have called unhealthy living conditions and lack of medical care. On May 19, 30, Michigan lawmakers called for the resignation of Michigan Department of Corrections Director Heidi Washington. There is some good news concerning the heat. The humidity is still high, but temperatures are starting the week in the low 80s and will drop into the 70s by midweek. The lone remaining problem is the cyclopsoriasis outbreak. Over 5,000 cases have been reported, and the number being hospitalized has climbed to over 100. Officials are continuing their efforts to find the source of the outbreak, which has generally been linked to produce. And drivers in Farmington Hills are having to deal with the closing of 10 Mile Road between Middle Belt and Inkster Roads. It has been closed for removal and replacement of a nearly century-old culvert. The work is not expected to be completed until October. The Oakland County Road Commission has said that access to residents and businesses on both sides of the road closure will be maintained. That's the latest from the Cook & White Newsroom. 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
1: I'm Ira Weintraub with the St. Arbor Sports Update. The Tigers lost the LA Angels 3-2 yesterday, wrapping up their three-game series out in Anaheim, California. Pitcher Casey Mize left the game in the fourth inning after he was hit in the glove hand by a hard-hit grounder. Kevin McGonigal and Riley Green each hit a solo home run for Detroit. The Tigers are now in in Chicago for a three-game series with the Cubs inside the friendly confines of Wrigley Field starting tonight at 8:05 Eastern Time. Detroit's Jack Flaherty is scheduled to face Chicago's Jameson Taillon. Cover starts tonight at 7:40 on the Big 1050 WTKA. Spain beat Argentina 1-0 yesterday to win the World Cup final in East Rutherford, New Jersey, Spain's second World Cup title. England won the third-place game on Saturday in Miami. France's Kylian Mbappe won the Golden Boot with 10 goals scored. Ryan Fox finished at 10 under par to win the Open Championship, the final major of the golf season, played over the weekend at Royal Brookdale Golf Club in Southport, England. It is the first major crown for Fox, who beat Cameron Young by one stroke and Sam Burns by two. Lions rookies report to training camp at the team's facilities in Allen Park this Saturday. Veterans report next Tuesday. Public practices start in Allen Park on August 2nd. The Lions' first preseason game is Thursday, August 13th at the Cincinnati Bengals. The Lions open their regular season on Sunday, September 13th versus the New Orleans Saints at 1 o'clock at Ford Field. 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
4: Let the talk begin on the future of the GOAT. Speculation is swirling around Lionel Messi's international future following Argentina's heartbreaking 1-0 extra time loss to Spain in the FIFA World Cup final. The 39-year-old was visibly emotional on the pitch at MetLife Stadium, taking it all in for what's likely the final time. He's the greatest to do it, but will that last? I'm Drake Toll.
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0: And we are back, folks, here on the Michigan Insider on the Big 1050 WTK, online at big1050.com. My, what a difference a week makes. Not in the circumstances atop the Michigan Athletic Department, but in the reporting about the circumstances atop the Michigan Athletic Department. Last week at this time, there was a frenzy. Ira, there was a frenzy. There was a, it was like a dog chasing a bone with the way the media everywhere was frothing over something that started as a, I want to even dignify it by calling it a report, but a disreputable source put something out that folks seized upon. And I think it was the folks at ESPN who jumped on it first. From a national perspective.
1: I think it was actually Yahoo that was first.
0: Okay, Yahoo, okay. Nope. And then it just cascaded from there with almost everyone offering some sort of co-signature. There were a few exceptions. Some chose to abstain. Others chose to, let's see what we can find out more directly. I think you know where we fell in that. But it turns out... the Detroit News is also in that mix, Mr. Weintraub, and I thought their commentary on the matter, it was an editorial comment on the matter, was very interesting that they chose to issue it. Because that, I mean, you cannot say anything, right? But they chose to issue a statement.
1: Yeah, I think that first of all, the statement is strong. I want to read it a second. I think that they felt like they needed to issue it because they were one of the few places that didn't really address it at all. And so they were getting a lot of questions. And he says it, and the publisher, the editor and publisher says it in here. But here's the full statement from Gary Miles, the editor and publisher of the Detroit News. There was much clamor this week when local sports media personality Justin Spearer reported Sunday that Ward Manuel is out as Michigan athletic director and terms of his exit were being negotiated. Other outlets chimed in that Manuel's future was in serious doubt, in jeopardy, or would be discussed this week, all citing Spearer or Yahoo. We got questions. Why are we not reporting this major story? The answer is simple. We could not verify its accuracy. If anything, we were getting the sense of a pressure campaign using selective leaks from a not yet public report. When we finally got someone on the record, it was Manuel who told us he's not going anywhere for now. It would be naive to think nothing is being discussed, especially given the sanctions, scandals, and ongoing concerns about oversight. But so far, our reporting has been accurate. As of this morning, and this was Friday, Manuel is not out. His future hasn't been decided, and he may or may not be in jeopardy. The larger point is this. We don't merely repeat what's reported elsewhere to get a share of their digital traffic. We first try to verify. It may cost us in the short term, but we'll sacrifice the clicks for credibility, regards Gary Miles, editor and publisher of Detroit News. So, Sam, I would like to clarify a couple of things on here because I think that local sports media personality should be changed to local noisemaker. And then when the noisemaker reported, I think that it would be more like, rumor mongered might be a better, verbiage to it. Cause it's not a report. He's not a reporter. He's not a media personality. He's a noisemaker and he put out something that is absolutely not true. It wasn't a report. It was a fabrication. It was somebody's creation, not just his, but it was somebody's creation. It was a fabrication. And it led to a firestorm all week. But, Sam, I have said this multiple times in public and in private. I'll say this again. Thank you. Because if he doesn't do that and the week doesn't start as crazy as it does, then we'll still get a great conversation with Ward, have a great conversation with Ward about basketball and some other stuff. But you were able to ask him a lot more really pointed, direct questions, things that we wanted to ask him, but it wouldn't necessarily have been topical because it wasn't in the news. And so thanks to the noisemaker, it became part of the news and Ward was able to rebut and answer questions pretty thoroughly for the most part. So it was annoying. It was unnecessary. It was a really long, exhausting week, but I guess in a way, thank you because we got allowed the conversation on Tuesday to be the conversation that it was.
0: It's interesting what or how people assign. I don't know that they necessarily assign credibility as much as they prioritize the clicks. They prioritize and I'm talking about when I say they, I'm talking about the media at large now. You know, social media has made everything a race for a story, not a race for the story. You got to get a story, Ira. And if you're wrong, so the consequences for being wrong just aren't severe. I mean, people will move on to the next thing because they just want to hear something and they don't care what. And the details of how you got there don't matter. So it's worth the risk for a lot of folks. So, you know, it's interesting to see the news take this stance because a lot of outlets have favored clicks over the truth. And so what I found that interesting, but what I found more interesting is their commentary about we got the sense that there was a pressure campaign going on. Now, they didn't assign that to, you know, any specific source, but it was interesting nonetheless, Ira, that they put that in there, that they got the sense as they were looking around, asking around, there's a pressure campaign going on. Can a pressure campaign, would one mount from the outside that you felt was credible, or would it take a pressure campaign from the inside to rise to the level of you feeling like, hey, something fishy's going on? Because that's the implication, at least to me, in that comment. And so it doesn't mean, to their point, it doesn't mean that his job isn't in jeopardy with the folks who have had his job in jeopardy all along. But what else I find interesting, I was talking to Ira about this, is that, you know, as vocal as his detractors are, you would think that they were the overwhelming majority. And the sense that I've gotten in the aftermath and seeing all this break down and seeing people respond to it is that it's not the overwhelming majority. If anything, Ira feels fairly split on him. If you just kind of poll like the comment section, for instance. Yeah, there was certainly vocal, very, very demonstrative detractors. But man, I was looking at reading through him like, golly, he has just as many people saying, you know what, these people frothing at the mouth are being ridiculous.
1: Yeah, I think that what happened over the course of last week emboldened and him talking, maybe it was part of it, but I think that what happened last week and how the week ended with the president saying what he said to Sam and the way the regions answered the questions, I think that people that have supported Ward are emboldened because I think that a lot of people, because I know I get this because I've had conversations with people and they just start, you know, yelling back at me about how could you support yada, yada, whatever. And I get tired of making the arguments. I get tired of pointing out I get tired of connecting the dots the way they actually connect. And I know a lot of other people do too, but I think what happened in this past week is that people saw from the Wall Street Journal and from other places where people are trying to connect dots that don't connect. And they're putting things together that don't make sense. So they're like, come on, can you at least use logic? Can you just use common sense to talk in this conversation? And so there's a fair amount of people that are now pushing back saying, you know, you're saying X, Y, and Z, but they don't actually add up and it does not make sense. And so if that doesn't make sense, then what's your point? Kind of a thing. So there's some of that too, where there's more of the pushback because there's a lot more out there. Even though we don't have a lot of information, there's still more out there now than there was because he's not a big part of it because he's not fired, right? Because he sells his job because we've had this for cause and not for cause in this whole conversation over the course of the week. And there's a fair amount of people that I think that some of his supporters or maybe a lot of his supporters feel a little bit more emboldened to be like, can you all just shut up now? Because if he was going to get fired, he'd be fired by now. Now, can we just let the process play out?
0: Yeah, I mean, listen, I wouldn't go so far as to say that he's out of the woods because you got...
1: Well, there's a new president coming in. So, he's never going to be out of the woods. Like, and whatever phrase you want to use, job security is always dependent upon your boss. He's going to have a new boss. But his current boss really likes him. And so for the short term, which is why we've used that terminology, his current boss likes him.
0: And while I don't think that this will be at the forefront, or I don't think that this is in the forefront of the search for the new president, I think it's reasonable to believe that it's at least on the radar. And you got some of the folks who want him out conducting the search or being part of conducting the search. So reasonable to believe that they would at least try to position their position on the matter during conversations. So I, you know, who knows how that would affect things, but it's fair to say that he right now, his best position is with the guy who is currently in the presidency. And so it feels like for at least that long, it will probably, you know, he will probably be in not as dire a circumstance as some folks would like for him to be. But that by no means, to your point, that by no means takes him out of the woods. And so the arguments ensue. And I'll get back to what I said to Bakes and what I said all last week. You know, it's about I feel like it's about consensus. It's about, can you achieve consensus either side for their position? And if you can't, you know, the hard line stances on both sides will cause the impasse to continue. And that keeps him in his position. But I guess the thing that I continue to find most interesting, and Bakes brought it up on Friday, the things that people say now that have different connotations than when we talked about them in the moment. I talked about that with Signgate and Burgergate, but you know how different the tone and the tenor was, and someone said, you're totally missing the point. I thought, no, I'm not. If people talk about that those things differently than they do now, what is now this grand embarrassment was this signal of solidarity. It was this galvanizing force behind Michigan versus everyone. I mean, that was the tone. But I mean, the one that we didn't even talk about this on Friday, but the dropping Eric Bakich in this mix. I that one sticks out to me because I was scolded when I said, hey man, look, Ward needs to be out here doing whatever you got to do, pay whatever you got to pay to keep Eric Bakich. I was very pointed. Like, he's got to keep him. Like, you don't lose a coach who's going to the world. I'm sure you remember this, Ira. And I remember you. I remember my guys, my MGO blog roundtable guys. I remember being kind of like, hey, you're being ridiculous. This is tantrum stuff. Like, Michigan can't keep Eric Bakich. Ira, I remember this vividly.
1: Well, Sam, this gets to the
0: one being critical.
1: Well, that's
0: the most critical.
1: But you know, Sam, you know, you in that moment, and a lot of us, and a lot of fans, because we live in a certain world, right? We're fans, so we don't think about budgets for the most. Generally speaking, we don't think about budgets and ramifications and repercussions and things like that. But those are part of reality, and so another part of reality is that it takes two people to sign a contract. And that was, you know, something that Ward had talked about last week. And I continue to have this conversation with people because people are still mad whether it's about Beeline, Jim, or Dusty. The Bakich one, I think, for the most part, I think at least the people that I talked to, I've been able to move on from that conversation because the Big Ten is a mid-major conference in basketball or in baseball. You play the first 6 weeks of your season on the road. That's not the same in the ACC. The ACC is a power conference of baseball. And so it's, yeah, and your financials are a lot different when you're talking about and that's the big part of it. If you're going to pay your baseball coach,
0: you guys explain to me, like, Sam, yeah,
1: if you're going
0: to
1: pay your baseball coach that got to the World Series $1 million a year, then you have to pay your softball coach that won the World Series more because she actually draws more attendance and has better success. So like we've had, that was the conversation then. And that's the Bakich part. But the other three, I don't understand. This gets back to people want to hear what they want to hear and they get to the landing spot of what fits their argument. Because we've had this conversation ad nauseum at this point about John Beilein. He wanted to coach in the NBA. Like, he wanted to try to coach in the pros. That opportunity is not presented to you in college. It's literally different. He wanted to coach in the NBA. Plus, things then were changing in college that he didn't necessarily like. And he wanted to start getting away from it. And that was then. Now you fast forward and the Dusty May thing, people are like, well, they said he signed a contract. No, they said he had agreed to the contract. And Dusty even said, I'll sign it in July. Like, he said, I've agreed to it. And people are like, well, you got to make him sign it. How? The guy gave you the agreement. He basically shook your hand and said, I'm going to sign it. And we'll get to it when we worry about it later because I have other things to worry about right now. And then obviously other things came up with the Mavericks in particular. But the only way to get a guy to sign a contract is to hold a gun to his head. And that's not how you actually get a legal contract signed. That's a crime. So like, at some point in time, And maybe that's part of the thing that has gotten some people emboldened on the message board in, you know, defending Ward, because there are things to knock him for. He is not, no AD is infallible. No AD has been perfect and not made mistakes. But how do you get mad at the guy who didn't hold the coach from trying to chase a Super Bowl? You can't win a Super Bowl here. I know that there's a lot of things out there about relationship between Ward. All that stuff is extra or nonsense. That is superlative. It has nothing to do with why he left. If there really even was as much of an issue between the AD and the coach as some make it out to be, because I don't think there was. It's just been, there are some people like to give that perception to make it seem like there was this big, you know, gap between them. The fact is, if Jim was not chasing a Super Bowl, he would have been the coach at Michigan. But he was chasing a Super Bowl. And you can't win a Super Bowl in college. Dusty May wanted a coach in the NBA. His goal, his dream was to be an NBA coach. He won a college basketball championship. And so people go, well, Michigan lost their last two championship winning coaches. Yeah, because they both had dreams of winning at the next level, and they achieved what they could achieve at this level. And so if you connect your dots and use logic to go from one step to the other, then that part, the coaches leaving thing, is not even a conversation about Ward. But Ward didn't hold a gun to their heads and didn't force them to sign contracts, so it's Ward's fault. And like, yeah, that's
0: what college program in the last 10 years has won both a football and basketball national championship? I mean, we do need to have some kind of context, right? For the comparison, championship winning coaches in both sports who had outstanding. I mean, Jim was telling guys to come to find out, look, if someone doubles my salary, hey, and this was when guys were considering what they were going to do. Someone doubles my salary, fellas, listen. And I don't know if he got deeper into the whole control and all that, but I, you know, I hate to revisit, but that's, it was unreal. The contract he got from the the contract and control he got from the Chargers was just, you can't match it. Can't match it. The pros want your guy to that level, can't match it. So then they have to be willing to make some sacrifices to stay, one of them being their dream. And when you talk about sacrifice, you aren't just talking about financial sacrifices. Their dream of doing something at that level. So you want them to sacrifice money and a dream. That's just not realistic. And that's thinking with your heart, not your head.
1: And then there's another part of this conversation that goes to when Jim says they're going to double my salary. The biggest difference, forget the college pro part, which is obviously the biggest difference between coaching the NBA and the NFL and college, right? The biggest difference is the college pro thing. But the what

0: So at some point, you can't keep asking them for these extra dollars too. Owners don't have budgets. Owners have whatever's in their wallet, and it's literally their money, and they can do whatever they want with it. They don't like they can lose. I don't care. Here's an extra $10 million, whatever. But the athletic directors have to have their budget signed off on by regents and presidents because there's a budget and there's a finite limit amount how much money they have. And despite the fact that Michigan has a lot of it, I'm not saying their budget isn't huge, but it's still there's still a limit to it. You don't have those conversations in the NFL and the NBA. Coach, you want Dusty May? And we haven't seen his contract. You want Dusty May? Here's $12 million.
1: He has the second richest owner in the NBA. The thought is that his contract
0: is going to be huge. It's huge. Right. You want Jim Harbaugh to coach in Los Angeles to coach with the Chargers? They're going to give him, what is it, like $14 million a year, whatever it is? It's an insane contract.
1: More than that.
0: Right.
1: It's more than that.
0: Right. It's way more than anything that anybody's getting in college. And now in college, they have to start restructuring some of these contracts because they have to pay the players. So, like, you have a budget. And so, common sense and logic, I think, is starting to come out a little bit more in some of these comments, leading to some of the things that you saw on your message board.
1: Yeah, and I'm not just talking about, like, if you go to the YouTube comments, I'm not editorializing.
0: Sorry, all the places that come. I think there's a lot more common sense being implemented because people are actually trying to connect these dots. Like, wait, you're saying X and Y happened, but if that happened, then Z had to have happened, but Z didn't happen. Like, there are, like, in the Wall Street Journal article, when it said that the compliance officer broke protocol and didn't take an accusation to legal, they took it to Ward. That was the end of the comment about what happened to it. It didn't say what Ward and what Ward did with it. So if you're using logic, you know that he then reported it properly, because if he didn't, he'd be fired. But that's not in the Wall Street Journal article, because it's a jaded, slanted article, right? It's pointed. Right. It's a leading article. It doesn't have it ends there.
1: And so, I believe was it Regent Brown who said there was no smoking gun?
0: And both regents and multiple regents are now on the record saying that. And and Regent Brown was talking about a lot of small things, but no major smoking gun. Not reporting a vial like that. That's a smoking gun. He'd already be fired. So again, that's the logic of connecting dots was not done in some of those articles, but it's starting to be done, I think, publicly, visibly by some Michigan fans.
1: Yeah, and if he was negotiating a buyout, then we're talking about we're talking about something more than what they could pay him to just leave quietly. We aren't talking about, because he's made that clear. Without saying those words, he made that abundantly clear. Like, he's not ready to go.
0: So he's not taking less. He's not going to take a buyout for less money, for sure.
1: He's not going to take a buyout for less money.
0: No.
1: So now you're talking about, okay, well, if they really want him gone, he has to go. All right, so what are we talking about? Negotiations.
0: Yeah, because we had this conversation last week. I think this is also another part of the conversation that people are really grasping on, which, because the whole he's being presented a buyout, he's expected to take a buyout, and obviously all that stuff hasn't happened. But as we discussed last week, technically everybody that signs a contract with a buyout language in the contract has already agreed to a buyout.
1: Yes.
0: It's just a matter of if somebody wants to implement the buyout. And if they don't want to implement the buyout as written, that's what they're trying to get him to agree to do, which we assume then is either lower money, which he's not going to do, or an NDA, which I highly doubt he'd do that either. But yeah, if you're going to have him sign an NDA, you better pay him $20 million to go away.
1: You're right. It'd be interesting to hear what his response to that would be. But, you know, the line of questioning was, have you talked buyout? Yes, of course. I mean, you know, when you got detractors to the level he does, of course you've talked buyout. But the distinction that he drew was, it's not like that has picked up intensity. Like, where something is imminent, like, you know, so he's expected to accept a buyout, like, according to who? Because, again, if it's on the level that some want him to be out, then this could be over. This could be done today. Newsflash. That isn't really a newsflash. He would be out today if they really want him out. Collectively, like consensus, because at one point, I think Bakes said, I'm sure that a majority of the regents want him out. It might even be 7-1. And if it's 7-1, then a whole lot of money just got wasted, Ira. A whole lot of money just got wasted. Like, why? What's like, this could be over without spending $12 million on an investigation.

0: that didn't reveal a smoking gun can spend seven and be done. So, I mean, is there really that much of a majority? Is there really a majority, or is it more split? Because I don't know. I don't know the answer to that question. All we can really say is there can't be consensus on this. There can't be. It's impossible for there to be consensus. And for, well, I shouldn't say that, but you would think that if there were a consensus, that they would be more fiscally responsible than this. You don't have to spend this much money to come to a decision that everyone already agrees on. Can you help me understand how that would make sense, Ira? Don't have to spend, I mean, money seems like not growing on trees these days.
1: And that's for a school that has a very large athletic budget, but they still have $20 million here and $20 million there and $12 million there. And you add up just the house money and your rev share and the money you've paid for the lawyers in this, and you're already talking about over $50 million in expenses in your budget. So I know that it's a $300-ish million budget, but it goes very quickly because 50 of it right there, over 50 of it is rev share, house back payments, and money to the lawyers just on this two investigations.
0: So I'm looking forward to, I always look forward to our conversations with Sam Jane from M Live, who young fella doing a great job over at M Live, representing M Live very well. You know, great reporting. Not, and obviously not sports isn't his primary beat, but there's been some intersection.
1: He was the boots on the ground in Traverse City last Thursday.
0: He was the boots on the ground in Traverse City. So we'll get his on the ground perspective, which is going to be valuable. For a young fella has a more refined sort of sports take on things, which I appreciate. But in this particular instance, we're going to talk to someone who was up there and who talked to the Regents directly. So really looking forward to the conversation with Sam Jane today from M Live. That's coming up top of the 9 o'clock hour. So look forward to that. We still got the rest of this hour to go, which includes our good friend Scott Bell. So he'll be coming up a little bit later here on the Michigan Insider on the Big 1050 WTK online, thebig1050.com.
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18: 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Sleep experts say there are a few things you can try. Cognitive shuffling. That's when you choose a random, impersonal, non-emotional word. Then for each letter of that word, think of as many words that begin with each letter as you can before moving on to the next one. It distracts your brain from stress. It also mimics the fragmented thought patterns that usually occur as you drift off to sleep. Sensory grounding is something else. That's when you work through things you can hear, feel, see, smell, or taste. That helps you to be in the moment instead of dwelling on the past or the future. Or just do a mental walkthrough of a place you know well. Familiar but neutral imagery that can calm the brain. I'm Dr. Sanjay Gupta, helping you live a better life.
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0: And we are back, folks, here on the Michigan Insider on the Big 1050 WTKO line, big1050.com. Ira, it happened again. I went to the gym on Saturday. There are trainer started training me. There are other people in the there are three ladies in the one lady and then two may have been either high school seniors or college freshmen. I don't know. They are in that group. Ira, they were all talking soccer. They were all talking soccer. They said, "What do you think? Aren't you watching? Am I watching what? Are you guys?" Because I was half paid. Did you eat soccer? It's like, no, I'm not watching that. Last game I watched was the only game I watched was the United States when they lost. Ira, you would have thought I had three heads. You would have thought I had three heads for saying that.
1: Yeah, they had the semifinals were like 15-ish million, I think, viewers in each game, give or take. I don't know. And maybe that was only the Fox viewership and not the combined Fox and Telemundo. I don't know. We'll get the weekend numbers. They're going to be really good. The fact is, yesterday's title game was the biggest sporting event in the world, and it will be probably over the course of like a four-year stretch. It'll have more people watching that, and the World Cup is the number one event every 4 years. It's huge. But in the States, it has definitely captured the imagination of a lot of people because it was here. The question is, now that it's over, what does that mean? And I'm not sure that it's going to mean a whole lot. I don't know. But people were definitely paying attention here. Sam, I watched some of the game on Saturday. It was a 6-4 game. Actually, if every soccer game was 6-4, I might actually watch more of it. That was highly entertaining. But yesterday's game was 1-0, and Argentina had zero shots on goal until extra time. It was a really good defensive game. If you like defense, Sam, I was rooting for Spain, though, because of a Daimara. Otherwise, I didn't really care. I had it on in the background, but I didn't really care. I was doing other stuff.
0: Well, I mean, what was really interesting to me was, the demographics cover. First, they were women. One was might have been early 30s. The others were like late teens. And it's like, wow. So, I mean, if you want to sort of sample space of the reach.
1: Oh, the reach was global. Obviously, we know the reach is global. But in the country, the reach is everybody. They're hitting every demographic within the United States was hit with the World Cup. Everybody from little to a lot, every part of a demographic was hit. And just the question is, how much of each sliver of that demographic, but everybody had some kids, adults, really old, really young, middle aged, like men, women, black, white, Hispanic. It didn't matter. Like every demographic was reached by the World Cup, and you'll see it in the numbers. The numbers are going to be huge, but it's a 1 in 4 years thing. Are you talking about it in a week?
0: Yeah, and I guess I was struck by the depth of the. Of the conversation, as they were like, they were breaking down. I think it was England and Argentina
1: in the semifinal. Yeah.
0: Yeah. They were sort of talking. They were talking that and in great detail. And I'm like, what? I am in the twilight zone right now. Like, listening to
1: now, you're just in your bubble, which is fine because a lot of people are in your bubble. And I didn't watch a lot of analysis, but there was a lot of a lot of pregame shows and a lot of analysis shows and a lot of things being written because it is the biggest sporting event in the world that happens once every few years. It is the biggest sport. And here's the thing: Fox spent a lot of money. The next contract's gonna be like $1 billion. Fox spent a lot of money. So did NBC Universal, for that matter, for the Telemundo rights. They spent a lot of money. So, of course, they're going to do whatever they can to get as many people interested in watching as possible. And they did. They did their job. People watched. The ratings were great. And if you think about it, what captures the imagination in sports in June and July? Generally speaking. It was late June and July. And the answer is not much. Yeah, baseball, like... Point. It's the dog days of summer. It's the slow time of a baseball season. You do have the All-Star game, but it's just kind of going through. Maybe there's a really big golf tournament that, especially when Tiger was in it, but with Scottie not being competitive, and golf was interesting. The Open was awesome yesterday, but it's interesting, but it's not. This is the biggest sporting event in the world. So I am not surprised to hear and see that people, Americans across all demographics, got really into it during the tournament. It was a fun event. People enjoyed it. They got into it. But I follow up with, so the people you were talking to when they were breaking down France or England versus Argentina or whatever, when you see them in a month from now, ask them what their soccer thoughts are.
0: Yeah.
1: That's where that's the conversation really the impact. It's not about in the moment. Yeah, it had a great impact. People watched. They sold a lot of money, you know, made a lot of money on TV spots, and all the cities had a great did a great job of hosting and all that. But is it going to have the impact into the immediacy in the future? Are they going to have better TV ratings for the MLS and for Premier League when you're watching the games from overseas? Are fans going to be more interested in going to things and supporting things than they were 2 months ago?
0: Yeah. It'd be interesting sort of revisit of the conversation and how much of it is impacted by the level of play won't be nearly as good.
1: Right. So I think that the impact that this tournament is going to have is going to be felt 8 or 12 years from now, because when you're watching a final in any sport, Sam, when you're watching the NBA finals, your thought is, all right, how far are my Pistons away from this? And so the answer to how far is Team USA away from the global superstars that were playing in that soccer game yesterday? One of them is Messi, who's on his way out, and the other one is the kid that he bathed when he was a baby, and the kid's like 19 years old now. And he's like, that is, we don't have that. Will we have one of those in 8 or 12 years, or a couple of those in 8 or 12 years? That's how you make it that much more popular, is having a few of those guys.
0: Yeah, there aren't that many conversations that I walk into that I have absolutely no clue what people are saying, like zero. I can't chime in with anything. That was that conversation. It was three women in different age brackets. And, you know, I guess my trainer, he's Jamaican. So it would be, I guess, a little more understandable.
1: They love, I think I was in Jamaica during a World Cup window or an international soccer tournament window, and the whole country stops and watches the game. Yeah.
0: Yeah. So it's like, I have nothing to offer.
1: But Sam, it is the biggest sport in the world. It's the biggest event in the world. And people are having the conversations about neighbors and because Argentina and England, because of the Falkland Islands and all this kind of, guess what? Michigan and Ohio battled in Toledo. There was a war. So we know exactly what it's like. Ours are just much more, ours is just a lot closer.
0: Well, I mean, it was funny. Like if I would drive down the street and I see a bunch of cars, or I drive by Aubrey's and I see a bunch of cars, it's like, oh, this is clearly a soccer party. And it would always coincide with, oh, there was a soccer match on. Like crazy, crazy stuff. Anyway, we'll switch gears. Get back to talking Michigan.
1: So will the rest of America, Sam. They're all going to shift gears.
0: With the mayor of Michigan Twitter or the other side here of the Michigan Insider of the Big 1050 WTK online at big1050.com.
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19: Back in 2019, I made a documentary for HBO called One Nation Under Stress. And what was true then is still true now. Money and financial problems are consistently ranked as the number one cause of stress in the United States. And a brand new study out of the Mayo Clinic found that worrying about money may age the heart even faster than traditional risk factors. Unlike an acute stressor, such as a short-term work deadline or a brief illness, financial strain is often chronic and ongoing. And because money affects so many aspects of daily life, financial stress can be difficult to escape. Even so, financial stress does not mean you're doomed. Just means you need to double down on the things you know are good for heart health. Diet, exercise, sleep, and of course, not smoking. I'm Dr. Sanjay Gupta, helping you live a better life.
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0: 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Sam Webb, Mr. Ira Weintraub on the other side. And joining us as he does every single Monday, bottom of the 8 o'clock hour, our great friend Scott Bell. We call him the Mayor of Michigan Twitter, back with us again. Scott, good morning. How are you?
1: Happy to be here, as always.
0: Glad that you could join us, as always, Scott. And as I said to begin this hour, my, what a difference a week makes. Not with regard to the security of the man atop the job security of the man atop the Michigan Athletic Department. I think it's the same now as it was last week, with some wanting him out, some not being on board. But what a difference it makes in the reporting on the matter, which has changed dramatically compared to this time last week, when there were several reports that suggested that his future would be discussed tangibly at a Regents meeting on Thursday, and that his job was in jeopardy. Of course, that meeting came and went without that topic being discussed. Your thoughts?
1: Yeah, more twists and turns. I think the way we left it last week, when at the end of our chat, was a week from now there may be a report or more things to discuss, and now it kind of feels like Groundhog's Day. But I think it sort of just validates a lot of what we were talking about this time last week, and that's that there are two very different sides to this, the stakes on both sides, and If there is a contingent that wants Ward Manuel out, well, Ward Manuel's employed for multiple years. He's due a lot of money, and I don't think if there's someone that's like, we want you out, it doesn't really make sense for Manuel to be like, oh, okay, thanks, shake your hand and walk out the door. I think he's someone that feels like he wants to stick it out here. He feels like he's had success here, and until without a whole lot of transparency on what there's the report on, what's in the report, is there an executive summary of the report, while there's still vagueness going on, I think there's going to be a lot of gray area, and there's going to be a lot of continued twists and turns. So I think that's sort of where we find ourselves right now.
0: So, we are left, to your point, left to speculate about a lot. What we don't have to speculate about is the position of the president. Because when the question was put to him directly, he reiterated a point, at least to an extent, reiterated a point that he made during the championship celebration, when you could have just written off, hey, he's in a moment, and saying some things in a very excitable and excited environment. Well, this is far from that, diametrically opposed to that, where it's an embattled environment, where certainly detractors appear, it seemed, to have some momentum. And yet, in the face of that, he reissued his verbal show of support. I'm kind of curious what you make of that.
1: Yeah, no, I completely agree with you. And I think it's a lot different to, hey, in the press conference setting, say, Ward Manuel, this is the best athletic director in the country. And then this week, removed from that, in as a direct question of, hey, you explicitly said 2 months ago, Ward Manuel is the best athletic director in the country. Do you still believe that? And to still say he's one of the best athletic directors in the country, I think, is in some ways a vote of confidence, because of the setting and the leeway he's kind of given to backtrack there and to sort of validate that. But at the same time, I don't think there's a lot of people questioning the effectiveness of Ward Manuel as an athletic director. The fact that he's overseen an athletic department that's won national championships in football and in men's basketball, the two biggest sports in the last 2.5 years, I think is super telling and super indicative of the success he has had at Michigan. I think that cloud of the investigation into the culture of the department and all that entails from there is still what's hanging there. But without there being really any sort of clarity or openness in this process and sharing what was found, what wasn't found, who's being to blamed, where there are direct lines, where there are dotted lines, with all that uncertainty, that's where we kind of find ourselves in being like, oh yes, that's the other element of this, and where are things going to go? But I completely agree with you in that the president to essentially have an opportunity not to double down on that and to say that, I do think is telling on how he feels and how a lot of agents in this feel.
0: Yeah, and we're talking to Scott Bell this morning here on the Michigan Insider on the Big 1050 WTKA online, thebig1050.com. So that to me was what was revealed last week, more than anything else, that sort of a manifestation of the divide was the president's commentary. And so to me, the purpose of the report kind of crystallizes, at least again, this is my opinion, that you have people who wanted him out before an investigation. They need an investigation to harden that stance. To me, the way I interpret the report, that according to a couple of regions, doesn't have a fireable offense, a blatantly fireable offense in it, is that this is about consensus. Can you, by virtue of the report, get more people in positions of authority to agree with your stance that he needs to be out? And it doesn't sound like we're there yet. Now, what are the numbers in terms of detractors versus supporters? I don't know that. I can only say that this suggests to me that they definitely don't have consensus at this point. Because otherwise, Scott, I mean, this is elementary. They could write a check for $7.2 million and Warren Emanuel, it doesn't matter what he wants to do. He has to go.
1: Yeah, and I think consensus is the key word. And if there was consensus, I think a lot of issues Michigan's having right now wouldn't be there. But this has been sort of a fractured school athletic department program at whatever layer you want to drill it down to. I think a lot of the times Michigan has had issues on the field, off the field, big and small, over really trace it back a couple decades, is that when there are factions, when there is a lack of consensus, and when everyone's not on the same page. And the bigger the university, the bigger the operation, the more likely you are to see issues where everyone's not sort of on the same page. But an athletic department the size of Michigan, a school the size of Michigan, with the influence that Michigan has, I think you're going to have a hard time having consensus, and that's certainly what the case is right now.
0: So, Scott, I want to tap into your other area of expertise from an editorial perspective. And Ira, if you can bring up the Detroit News statement real quick, because I want to get Scott's reaction. And get, you know, how does this sort of coincide with your editorial approach, what the news had to say about the coverage of this whole thing?
2: All right, so this is from the Detroit News. There was much clamor this week when local sports media personality Justin Spiro reported Sunday that Ward Manuel is out as Michigan athletic director and terms of his exit were being negotiated. Other outlets chimed in that Manuel's future was in serious doubt, in jeopardy, or would be discussed this week, all citing Spiro or Yahoo. We got questions. Why are we not reporting this major story? The answer is simple. We could not verify its accuracy. If anything, we were getting the sense of a pressure campaign using selective leaks from a not yet public report. When we finally got someone on the record, it was Manuel, who told us he's not going anywhere for now. It would be naive to think nothing is being discussed, especially given the sanctions scandals and ongoing concerns about oversight. But so far, our reporting has been accurate. As of this morning, Manuel is not out. His future hasn't been decided, and he may or may not be in jeopardy. The larger point is this. We don't merely repeat what's reported elsewhere to get a share of their digital traffic. We first try to verify. It may cost us in the short term, but we'll sacrifice the clicks for credibility. And that's from Gary Miles, editor and publisher of the Detroit News.
0: So your thoughts on that, Scott, and how it aligns with or conflicts with your approach?
1: Yeah, I appreciate that level of transparency from the Detroit News. I think having that conversation with with readers is important. And I think now more than ever, and this is beyond sports journalism, I think it's journalism in general. I think having that level of transparency and explaining why you do things, why you don't do things is super important, because I think media literacy is really, really bad right now. In this instance, and I'm a little surprised, the statement singled out and specifically mentioned Justin Spiro. I know he's been a big part of the reporting here, but and I also understand that his wording of the report was a lot more definitive in that explicitly saying word manuals out. But I think the reason this became a pretty big story was a lot of trusted names in college football media were reporting things sort of in that neighborhood as well. Yahoo, both Yahoo and ESPN, I think, had reports on how this is trending this way. Again, not as definitively as what Spiro was saying, but there's a lot of smoke here. I do appreciate the Detroit News is approach and saying, hey, we can't independently verify this, though. We're not just going to piggyback and try to be in there, too. So I think them being a part of the discussion is smart, and the more transparent media organizations can be, the better. But I was heartened to sort of see the Detroit News sort of take a measured approach and explain the process that they go through in joining a conversation or not.
0: Yeah, I guess what was interesting to me, and by mentioning him, it seems to validate him in some ways, even if it, highlights him not being a reputable source. You still, by virtue of the mention, assign some level of credibility to him, at least credibility to the point of you're paying attention to what he says. But I guess to me, what I find interesting is as people did reporting, some of the things that they're reporting just didn't align, like the idea that he would be negotiating a buyout and that he was going to accept a buyout. He'd be the first one that I call on that, you know, and if there was if that was a report that would make his firing more prominent or more likely outcome, then that would suggest to me that no buyout was necessary. So if he's going to accept a buyout, then what are the terms that he certainly wouldn't accept less, you would think? Got to dig into that. And if you're even talking buyout, then what does the report, how does the report get you there? Because they don't need to buy him out if they have a for cause argument. So there are things that didn't align with the initial reporting, Scott.
1: Yeah, I think, and this was kind of the case even in the coaching searches and in past things with what was going on in Sinegate throughout the 2023 season in my newsletter, and when I would try to break down and analyze things, it's almost like media literacy or an understanding of what's going on in the approach is almost as telling or is almost as telling as some of the reports out there, because you really need to look at where a report's coming from, where you think that information would be coming from, because so much of journalism, especially sports journalism in 2025, 2026 is transactional things, whether it's someone pushing someone from a coach's agent or pushing something from an interested party here, or if there's someone from a faction that's anti-Ward, would that be leaked to this place? Or if it was pro-Ward, would it go there? And it's you almost need to examine the why or connect who would be saying this and think, okay, take it a step further and think logically as to why it's being said, who it's coming from, and do that. So previously I was just kind of talking about how media literacy feels like it's at an all-time low right now, and that combined with how the sausage is made in a lot of things makes for a lot of confusion, because there's less understanding on where it's coming from, and there's more and more people reporting things and more people sort of wanting to shift and steer the narrative. So it's very confusing. I think the best thing you could have is a neutral sort of traffic cop to help delineate truth from fiction and It's people that have motives to people that don't, and it usually makes for a very confusing time, and I think that's where we are right now.
0: Yeah, and definitely an interesting time for folks in your position that, you know, make editorial decisions. You know, do you go with something just because it's from the source, or do you, like you say, do you analyze the source's motives, try to second source things to see if you're reporting on a story or reporting on a perspective? And it seemed like that step, well, hey, you know, you got a source, so just go with that. And if there are consequences to that, then they're so minor as to not be a deterrent to, you know, to deterrent about being wrong on something. So anyway, very, very interesting to hear your take on that. But for a Michigan fan perspective, they want to hear about your great newsletter and what you have in store over there. So what about that, Scott?
1: Yeah, the newsletter is scottbell.substack.com, or you can just Google Scott Bell newsletter. And we've been in a little bit of a holding pattern with all things athletic department and athletic director, but we will be jumping into our Big Ten positional series shortly, and I do want to still chime in on sort of the Michigan Athletic Department, its leadership, and sort of what comes next as more dominoes fall. But as we're talking about approaches and jumping in, I'm trying to be a little more measured there too, because it kind of feels like the responsible approach in this case.
0: No doubt, no doubt. Well, Scott, as always, my friend, we appreciate your time. And we will talk to you again next week.
1: Looking forward to it.
0: All right. We got to get to a break. Before we do, I want to tell those of you who are in a market for a new vehicle that you should get on board. Not get on board with Brighton. Yes, definitely get on board with Brighton Ford. But those of you who are do-it-yourselfers out there should get with our friends over at Chelsea Lumber. 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And as the air starts to clear up some, Ira gave me an air quality update this morning, and are we upgraded to fair, Ira?
2: Something like that. It's better. It's not perfect, but it's better.
0: Yeah, it doesn't any longer feel like Los Angeles in the late 80s, early 90s.
2: Or Pittsburgh in the 70s.
0: Or Pittsburgh in the 70s, right? Where you can't see a foot in front of you because of the smog. Did you see the outtakes over at Cedar Point? It was crazy. Now you can start thinking about getting back outside, enjoying your backyard, enjoying your deck. It is deck season. 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We got to get to a break. 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
4: History has been made at Royal Brookdale. Ryan Fox has captured his first career major title, winning the 2026 Open Championship with a spectacular birdie on the 72nd hole. The 39-year-old New Zealander delivered a clutch performance, draining a 12-foot putt to finish at 10 under par, edging out Cameron Young by a single shot. An emotional victory for Fox. I'm Drake Toll.
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8: I'm Aaron Weintraub with the St. Arbor Sports Update. The Tigers lost the LA Angels 3-2 yesterday, wrapping up their three-game series out in Anaheim, California. Pitcher Casey Mize left the game in the fourth inning after he was hit in the glove hand by a hard-hit grounder. Kevin McGonigal and Riley Green each hit a solo home run for Detroit. The Tigers are now in Chicago for a three-game series with the Cubs inside the friendly confines of Wrigley Field, starting tonight at 8:05 Eastern time. Detroit's Jack Flaherty is scheduled to face Chicago's Jameson Taylor. 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Spain beat Argentina 1-0 yesterday to win the World Cup final in East Rutherford, New Jersey, Spain's second World Cup title. England won the third place game on Saturday in Miami. France's Kylian Mbappe won the Golden Boot with 10 goals scored. Ryan Fox finished at 10-under par to win the Open Championship, the final major of the golf season, played over the weekend at Royal Brookdale Golf Club in Southport, England. It is the first major crown for Fox, who beat Cameron Young by one stroke and Sam Burns by two. Lions rookies report the training camp at the team's facilities in Allen Park this Saturday. Veterans report next Tuesday. Public practices start in Allen Park on August 2nd. The Lions' first preseason game is Thursday, August 13th at the Cincinnati Bengals. The Lions open their regular season on Sunday, September 13th versus the New Orleans Saints at 1 o'clock at Ford Field. 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
2: And we are back, folks, here on the Michigan Insider on the Big 1050 WTKA online at thebig1050.com. So as we were having the discussion with Scott, there is apparently breaking news, Mr. Weintraub. We don't have a sounder, but here it is.
3: Yeah, so Michigan is going to release the Michigan has released the outline of the investigation. We got to start digging into that, but they're going to have details from the investigation that are being released today. And Michigan has announced that AD Ward Manuel will step down at the end of the calendar year.
2: So against that backdrop, we have with us Sam Jane from MLive, who was on site up in Traverse City to reflect and react to the news. First of all, Sam, good morning. How are you?
4: Doing okay. Big news, obviously, this morning.
2: Yeah, big news this morning. And so it starts with retracing the steps of last week and hearing the comments that you got from the regents and the president up in Traverse City. But again, breaking news, Ward Manuel stepped down at the end of the calendar year. Which suggests that they've come to a some sort of buyout understanding, which you'll be curious to see what that is, because based in part on the reaction or the commentary that you got on the report that I guess we receive an outline of today. I believe I can't remember which region it was who gave the comment about what was in it. As it related to fireable offenses. But let's just go start there, Sam, with your who you talked to up in Traverse City, what they had to say at the time leading us to this up to this moment.
4: Yeah. In an hour and 15-minute meeting, the university didn't discuss any sort of athletics investigation, Ward's future, nothing like that. So afterwards, I was able to kind of hawk down Domenico Grasso, the president, who's called Ward one of the best ADs in the country, but wouldn't commit to, you know, releasing any of the investigation. And then I spoke with Paul Brown, who a regent for the university, who one of the only university leaders who's really been open and on the record about this. You know, he's been willing to speak to the public on record, which I really respect. And he had some comments about the university and what kind of transpired from the investigation. I asked him if he thought that the university should or would release it, and he told me that, you know, that tide was starting to shift, and you could kind of sense that this thing was going to get released, I think, because of all the public pressure surrounding the lack of transparency from it. And so he told me that there are the findings that that they found from the results of the investigation, but there were also the steps that should be taken for the near future. And so he told me that the regents received an oral report from the investigation, and in it they weren't able to find any major smoking gun, like you've been saying for a while, Sam, that would indict Manuel or other members of the athletic department. But he also followed up by saying, quote, there was several mistakes that led to this disaster. It was almost death by a thousand cuts. a lot of little things that may not have been done as thoroughly or as best followed practices as we could have. In some ways, it would have been easier if it was one glaring thing, but it wasn't. And I think that kind of summarizes what I expect to see in the report. I'm imagining that those paper cuts might be a little bit more than paper cuts with some transgressions, but ultimately I don't think there was any one thing that Michigan could have fired Ward for right away. It just was too many little policy miscommunications, not doing this, not being aware of that, that led to him stepping down today.
2: Yeah, I asked him at one point during the sit-down last week, you know, why keep doing it? You know, when there's such clear opposition to your tenure, and his remarks about that, it made it clear that he wasn't looking to walk away, which said to me that, okay, well, if you're talking buyout, you certainly aren't talking about him taking less. This would then be, to me, a question of whether you had consensus on the other side to the point where you want to go ahead and pay the buyout. And it sounds like maybe the investigation got enough people on that side. At least that's how I interpret it. If there are no fireable offenses blatantly, then getting enough people to agree that, hey, we should just get this over with, at which point it's about, you know, does he leave the job immediately? And under what circumstances does he leave that job? So I'm curious about the buyout arrangement now.
4: Yeah, it was interesting to hear from Traverse City, just the vibe that you got from Paul Brown and other just officials talking to, is that this is ultimately the president's decision, right? Domenico Grasso. And I think that Grasso is one of Ward's biggest supporters. I mean, to stand by him publicly multiple times, he's, you know, called him the best athletic director in the country. And I'm not surprised that the timeline of Ward stepping down lines up with when Grasso will be out of office. That'll happen. We're hearing weeks, not months, before the university appoints a new president. And once Grasso's out, U of M can have their new president pick a athletic director and get started on a new tenure. So that doesn't surprise me at all. And that lines up with kind of what I had gathered just from the relationship that Grasso and Ward have.
3: So they have released Michigan on its website, on the Vice President for Communications Public Affairs website. There's a whole page now on the Michigan Athletics investigation, and it's there's a lot to take out of it. But one of the questions in there is, did the investigation or culture review find that misconduct was widespread throughout Michigan athletics? No, neither the investigation nor the culture review found that misconduct was widespread throughout the department. The culture review found that weaknesses in accountability, organizational structure, oversight, and reporting created conditions in which misconduct was not always addressed consistently, promptly, or in accordance with university expectations. And there was also a part about who knew what, et cetera. And it was very clear that where it says, outside investigators did not identify any current university employee with direct contemporaneous evidence of the relationship. Two big takeaways.
2: Mm-hmm.
4: Mm-hmm.
2: Yeah.
4: Yeah. They pointed
2: that, that aligns with what you were told, Scott, about their, not Scott, but Sam, about their not being the smoking gun. But I don't think that a smoking gun was necessary to get some of his detractors on board with it's time for a change. I keep coming back to what I've been saying before, or what I said before, is that can you get enough of the people who were maybe on the fence or even on the other side to say, you know what, this is just, it's just time to go ahead and turn the page. And it's about the, you know, how much you're willing to pay to do that. Because otherwise, I feel like if there was consensus before this to make this move, then what do you need? What is the purpose of the investigation if you're going to replace the athletic director anyway, and you felt like you could just do it and move on? why wouldn't you just pay the seven or however many more millions of dollars just to do that, as opposed to that number plus however much it costs to do this investigation?
4: Yeah. So and to me, I want to hear your guys' opinions, because it is frustrating for the university, in my eyes, both as a reporter and also someone who I think transparency is apparent. The university has waffled a ton on what they were going to do with this report. You know, days ago we had a spokesperson tell us that there would be no results released from the investigation because it was attorney-client privilege. Then you had a region tell us that, oh, the results should be made fully public. You had another outlet report.

0: enough in terms of what this $12 million investigation found. And I think it just summarizes kind of the lack of transparency that's been shown from higher ups at U of M. And to me, that's frustrating for one of the biggest public universities in the nation.
1: Well, I think you got to show you did something, that the investigation had had a result. But I think the end game or the purpose was it was achieved. You know, so if you view it from that standpoint, then I think they're probably fine with what this whatever level of reporting this is. I feel like they feel the need to say anything more isn't there, because look, you said you didn't find the single or the blatantly fireable offenses, but the idea is that there's enough there to just feel like you need to turn the page. That to me is the tone and the tenor of the tone and tenor of the investigation from the beginning. Can you, even if you don't have a fireable offense, can you have something that makes you as a group, as a collective, feel like it is time to move on? And that is what my sense is. And I think you also seized upon something else that is very pertinent. And that is the tenure of Domenico Grasso. And so, if you're Ward, I think there are terms under which you have no say in leaving.
2: He's not actually. So here's a little more detail. He's not totally leaving from Domenico Grasso. I had the deepest respect for Ward and his countless contributions to Michigan and have asked him to stay on until the end of the calendar year. So he's going to be special advisor to the president, and he's going to help implement the reforms that are recommended in the wake of the report. So the president wants him to stick around to help. So according to Front Office Sports, Ward was ready to step down, and the president's the one that said, can you stay through the end of the year?
1: Mm-hmm.
2: So the president really does like him. And he's going to help implement the changes in the department. So at least according to the reporting.
1: Yeah. So, I would wonder, I guess the question now is what are the terms of his exit? This seems to be pretty amicable, relatively speaking, to stay on. So I wonder, does it include an NDA? Is that a part of the exit for him, that you leave and you don't speak ill of your past or your former employer? Certainly, they aren't even his former employer yet. Right. So in what capacity is he serving as the advisor? I mean, what does that mean in terms of the athletic director position? I mean, is he still technically making those decisions, or is he just advising the president and there's someone else making the AD decisions or running the department from that perch for the time being? I don't know the answer to that question yet. This is all breaking news.
0: Yeah. Anticipate hearing from Warren Manuel later today. He's planning to offer a statement, a university official told me, so should hear his perspective too. And that NDA, Sam, I think you hit on it. That'll be very interesting. If there'll be a tell-all here, and it's definitely something we at MLive will be working on, just looking at the results of this and also what happened. But I think Ira hit the nail on the head. I think it was a good for Ward to have probably one of his biggest supporters in the president's office. Definitely helped him, I think, in some regards. But it'll be interesting to see what he does moving forward, and he'll get to live out the full football season and partway through the basketball season. But I wonder what'll happen if Michigan men's basketball is looking good midway through a year, and Mike Boynton is on, a new athletic director will be hired. It's just going to be an interesting year for U of M for sure.
1: The person making the call. Well, again, I Mike's contract is pretty sort of metric

0: and benchmark based and laid out. Now, that doesn't mean that whoever makes the call on him has to keep him on if he hits said benchmarks. It just lays out how much they have to pay him if they decide to move on and he has hit said benchmark. So,
1: but just Sam, you're not, both Sam, you guys are not wrong. This window of time we're about to enter in this next, 6 months, you have an election where two region seats are up, and that obviously they vote for things like president, et cetera. They run that stuff. Then they're looking for a full-time president, and they're going to be conducting an athletic director search as well. It's a very fascinating time. Oh, and yeah, there'll be a football season too that starts in 47 days.
2: I guess
0: you wait to really do an athletic director search until you have the president. And so what's the timeline for a new president? Is a very pertinent question to this. Now, how soon will that happen? And then that will flow into, if you even have an interim now, and if you will have to have an interim come the new year, depending on the timing of them finding another president. So again, very interesting and uncertain time, but certainly want to hear how it came to him. It says stepping down. Yeah, that's an interesting one, which would suggest to me that there was a settlement that exceeds what they had to pay to get him to just go away and to go away right now. I wonder what that is. Time will tell if we find out, but I get a sense that we in some ways may have heard what we're going to hear. I don't know how much more, if this is just an outline of a report, can we get our hands on the report in full? You would seem to think so. But again, I don't know. Maybe they say what they got this is an outline of what they were told verbally. That's another thing that will be put to the test in the coming days, if not weeks. But I think the more immediate question is he still the AD right now? I don't know the answer to that based on this statement that was released. Special advisor to the president to implement these changes. And he'll be gone at the end of the year. But is he out of that post, that specific post right now? Is that specified in this statement? Something that needs clarity, in my opinion.
1: It sounds like he's going to remain in the role till the end of the year. Yeah. And just until they can find the next. That's what it sounds like. Because the statement's coming from the media, he will step down at the end of the calendar year. That's what the initial statements were.
2: He'll remain in the same position until the end of the calendar year, which he'll then step down. That's a statement that was given to us from officials. So he'll be the AD until the end of 2026.
0: Gotcha. So, interesting time. I guess that means he can still keep his the last thing he said on the way out. Was it Tuesday? Let's do another one of these a week before football season. So I guess he could keep that. I guess he could keep that, man. That might be the next time that we hear from him, which is only in a month. It's only in a month. So, we'll see what comes out at that time. And then, again, timeline for the new president, which will directly go in line with the search for the new AD. You'll be able to align the two at that point. So interesting stuff. A great job. First of all, I thought it was a great job by you, Sam. I want to give you some kudos here, because the question you put to Grasso was the question and really made his position on this whole thing abundantly clear. You were the one to get to the bottom of that. So again, great job.
2: Thank you. I appreciate it. One thing, Sam, you asked about the presidential timeline. I think that'll be happening relatively soon. I don't expect it to be, of a months long search. The regions generally move pretty quietly on this, but I've been told from a few sources that this is going to happen here within weeks, less than months. So that should be coming soon. you know, and once they have that president in place, there's obviously a little bit of time between, you know, when the president gets announced and when they step into office. But I'd imagine one of their first priorities at their new position will be to start an athletic director search. So, yeah, I would expect this all to kind of, like you said, Ira, these next 6 months are going to be a whirlwind. But I think the chain of events is hire president, get them into office. Let's start this athletic director search, you know. And I'd imagine Michigan is not going to be making any internal hires, so it'll definitely be an external person they bring in, if I had to guess.
0: Yeah, I heard that they were down to a short list of 3 or 4 candidates.
2: Yeah,
0: that were like the group that they were choosing between. I've heard a name or two in there. One more so than others. Not to say that one leads or anything. This was one of the 3 or 4 finalists that I've heard about more than others. And so it'll be interesting to see how soon they arrive at the one and what is the background of that person. Because it sounds like they've had a more eclectic view of the criteria where in the past it's just been academics being considered for the role, and it sounds like they haven't kept the criteria that they've sort of broadened it a little bit, where you even had you know, at least one person with a political background in the mix. Doesn't mean he'll get it, but certainly they've had a different view of the criteria for the person who should be considered, which is interesting. Yeah, in this day and age, doesn't seem that out of place to have a politician in that role, at least to me. But again, time will tell what they ultimately arrive at. I would assume that a politician probably would have the biggest hurdle to clear in an academic environment. But again, that there's even consideration for someone with a more political background says something about something to me, Sam and Ira.
2: Yeah. Yep. I think that checks out with what I've heard. And I think, I mean, they clearly dipped into higher education for Ken Siverud, but I think they maybe had a wider search this time around. And that's interesting to hear from you. So good reporting from you, Sam, as always. And I think that moving forward here, you gotta start to consider what these hires are also going to cost, the university too. I mean, this is going to be another big time athletic contract. How much did they pay Ward to leave? How much, you know, that was spent on this investigation? Like, they've clearly invested a ton into this. And I'd imagine they're going to be pretty thorough on trying to make sure this doesn't happen again. And let's just hope they run a background check that pans out this time.
0: That's something about something too. That's not just an athletic director question right there. The question about, even though that's the question that I put to him, that's not just an athletic director question talking about the background check. So great point by you. Definitely in a number of respects, from president to AD. And a lot of other positions along the way, that is definitely, I would expect, to be a more thorough process than maybe it was in the past. I don't know if it would be any more revealing, but the procedural sort of approach, I definitely have to believe, is more refined based on their experience as a university. So, again, we will see how it all breaks down. But again, another great job by you, Sam. Guys over them, I mean, you did a great, terrific job being on site up there. I would ask you what you have, you know, what you're covering these days. What do you have on the horizon over at M Live? But I would suspect, even though sports isn't your primary beat, I would suspect I kind of know what you'll be focused on here in the coming days and weeks.
2: Yeah, our sports team at M Live does a great job covering U of M. Aaron McMahon, Andrew Kahn and Ryan Zook do terrific work. So I'm surely working with them a bit, along with other members of our team to cover this, this presidential search, what happens with Ward Manuel moving forward, results from the investigation. They're on their fourth. And so that's kind of U of M related coverage we'll have. And then I want to say this week as well, I've mentioned it a few times, but I think this is going to be a really, really good project that all Ann Arborites, I hope, read and get to see kind of what we've been able to find, coverage both on ICE detentions we found over the last year. Our reporter Jordan Pear that did a deep dive on what's happened here in Washtenaw County. And then this week we'll also have that story on the rise of aggressive panhandling and what's that kind of led to for the city. And it's one of the bigger issues that's facing city officials here during election season. So big stories on that this week. So lots of good stuff over at MLive. I'd really appreciate if you guys go check us out at MLive.com. And as always, Sam, I really appreciate you having me on. And you say I do good work, but you guys also do tremendous work. The interview you had with Ward, I wanted to tell you in person, really good. And you gave him a chance to speak on the record, which I think is tremendous. And so that was really, really well done. So appreciate you having me on as always, man.
0: All right. Thanks a lot. Appreciate you, Sam. Check out Sam over at MLive. We got to get to a break. Come back on the other side. Close things out here. React further. 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

0: And we are back, folks, here on the Michigan Insider on the Big 1050 WTKA, online at thebig1050.com. Sam Webb, Mr. Ira Weintraub on the other side. Breaking news a little bit earlier this hour, Ward Manuel stepped down as AD at the end of the year. Gonna remain as an advisor as well to Domenico Grasso to implement some of the changes that were revealed as being necessary in the Jenner and Black report. And turns out that President Grasso released a statement that is, what, about 5 minutes long?
1: Yeah, so here is about a five-minute statement from President Grasso. Let's play it for you in its entirety so everybody that's listening can hear what he had to say. So here is Michigan President Domenico Grasso, posted just a little while ago on Michigan Athletics Director Ward Manuel and on the Athletic Department. So we're playing that now for you here on the Michigan Insider on the Big 1050 WTKA.
2: The University of Michigan is renowned for its excellence, a legacy built by generations of students, staff, faculty, and alumni. That includes achievements in academics, research, patient care, service, and of course, athletics. Michigan athletics has long been a source of pride for our community and for supporters around the world. Our student athletes lead the Big Ten and academic All-Americans and achieve a remarkable 96% graduation rate. In recent years, our teams have won national championships in men's and women's gymnastics, football, and men's basketball. These successes are a testament to our students, coaches, staff, and in no small part to the tireless work of Athletic Director Ward Manuel. But we also know there have been significant challenges over the past several years. That is why late last year, I asked the law firm Jenner & Block to conduct two independent reviews. First, an investigation into the circumstances surrounding the conduct of former coach Sherrone Moore, who we terminated based on evidence of an inappropriate relationship with a subordinate. And second, a review into the culture, conduct, and procedures of our athletic department. At the time, I said we would leave no stone unturned, and we did not. Investigators interviewed nearly 300 individuals, including employees, student athletes, and others associated with the university. Followed more than 90 leads from a hotline they established to gather information, and reviewed more than 20,000 records. While we took decisive action by terminating Coach Moore, we were also determined to learn if other employees should face disciplinary action. To that end, investigators did not identify any current employee who had direct contemporaneous evidence of the relationship. However, the broader culture review has identified serious concerns that require immediate action. These include failures in accountability, structural deficiencies, weaknesses in our reporting and support systems, and concerns about retaliation. This is unacceptable. We have significant work ahead to restore Michigan athletics to its standing as a model program, not only on the field, but also off the field. Moving forward, we are implementing reforms to improve the areas I mentioned. The recommendations are publicly available on our website, but I want to emphasize a few. First, we will ensure the athletics compliance team has the independence, visibility, and seniority to serve as a credible check on operations, while also reporting to the highest levels of the university. We will adopt new policies based on best practices to standardize the investigative process for misconduct and ensure that concerns are appropriately escalated. Second, we will strengthen the department's HR function to effectively advise on personnel matters and HR practices, including enhancing background checks, strengthening performance management, and establishing a formal progressive discipline policy. Department HR will now report directly to the highest levels of the university. Third, we will ensure that student athletes have confidential, independent support for any personnel issues. We will also ensure support for physical and mental health with mandatory staff training on student-athlete mental health and nutrition. The review also identified interference, poor oversight, and failures of accountability by the highest levels of university leadership. This must change. Additionally, today I'm announcing that Ward Manuel has told me he would like to step down. I have the deepest respect for Ward and his countless contributions to Michigan, and have asked him to stay on until the end of the calendar year. I have asked him, along with one of my trusted vice presidents, to serve as a special advisor to the president and help implement these reforms, and I will be launching a national search for our next athletic director. Accountability extends beyond the athletic department. The president and the Board of Regents are responsible for upholding the highest standards across the university. The culture assessment is sobering. As a great university, we simply must do better. These are not quick fixes. They require sustained attention and structural change. Addressing them is essential to protecting our students, supporting our staff, and preserving the integrity of the University of Michigan. I am confident we will restore the trust and pride that have long defined Michigan. Forever, go blue.
1: That was University of Michigan President Dominico Grasso, and he covered a lot in that 5 minutes there, Sam. I think one of the most important ones that he mentioned in there is that they uncovered, now I got to find the language again because I just lost it, but they uncovered, they talked about the interference from the highest levels at the university. Not talking about interference from athletic department leadership, but interference from the highest levels of the university, and that has to change. And those are his words. And so I find that to be very important in this. We're not going to get a lot of the details, it sounds like. We're going to get just this kind of this outline. But I think that's a very important part of this, too, is that they're talking about leadership issues that go beyond athletic department. Because as we've talked about many times, this is not just about athletics. This university has a lot to clean up, and it starts all the way at the top. So hopefully whoever the new president is that replaces Grasso when they hire a new president in, hopefully the Board of Regents, we're going to get to vote on some new regents coming up in an election, and hopefully we can clean some of that up, because that was a part of what he had to say in there as well.
0: Yeah, well, it's dysfunctional. It gets to one of the questions that I posed to Ward, like, how do you proceed in an environment where it's not just disagreement. It's disarray in terms of direction. You can't have that. I mean, I think disagreement is a part of a healthy, healthy sort of leadership dynamic. But you can't have a situation where, you know, your position is undermined publicly. You know, there has to be a sort of a collective direction. You know, you got to all be working toward the same goal. That's just talking about it from an athletic standpoint. But to your point, goes even beyond that. But I also thought it was interesting to talk about launching the search for the new AD. I mean, that's interesting. I guess if you launch the search, that doesn't mean you have to complete it. But
1: if you launch it and they are going to announce who the new hire of the new president is going to be, that person can be involved in the process. They don't have to be in the job already to say, all right, you have some influence in this decision, but you launch it now. So you start getting your candidate pool. And my guess is that whoever is going to be the next president is involved in those conversations, even if it is behind the scenes.
0: So assuming that happens, I guess what that is most telling to me, what it says to me more, is that they are super close to naming another president. Like, you have to be super close. Otherwise, it wouldn't, like, for him to launch an investigation, to launch a search that might not have the candidates in it that the new president is on board with. Maybe the new president will bring in, another group of candidates or a central candidate that they're interested in. So the idea that Grasso would launch an investigation that he would pilot, he's expected to pilot for some period, some extended period of time, even if it's like to the, you know, a few months, even to get too deep into it, I think would be sort of counterintuitive. It says to me that they're close to naming whoever the new guy is. And then, you know, the, you know, when that person joins the fold officially, that it will be with their input on the process up to that point anyway. So they got to be close, Ira.
1: Yeah, I'd imagine that's the case. That's how I read it. Yep.
0: Yep. So in case you missed it, the breaking news is that War Manuel will step down from his post at the end of the year, is serving as a special advisor to the president to implement the changes in the department that were revealed as needed, as to be needed in the Jenner and Black report. And he is launching the search for a new athletic director. So, of course, we will have more coverage throughout the day here, certainly on the MichiganInsider.com, and tomorrow here on the Michigan Insider on the Big 1050 WTK, online at thebig1050.com.
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1: Rise and shine, folks. Welcome back here. Hour number two on a Monday. It is the 20th day of July, 2026. Great to have you riding along with us, no matter who you are, where you are, how you may be listening, all across the great state of Michigan and in Northwest Ohio, from Traverse City down to the Glass City, GR to the Motor City. We say good morning to you. We welcome you. 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Find the show at AB Spin on Sports. I just saw this come across the wire. The most shocking drop-off I've ever seen since I started covering baseball. Cal Raleigh hitting 167 this year with 9 home runs, 29 RBI, and a 575 OPS. Whoa. Holy shnikes. That's Peter Apple had tweeted that out. That is a massive drop-off, Cal Raleigh. Wow. And he just signed that contract, too. Holy shnikes. All right, what's going on in the sports world? Trying to get you all caught up with all the happenings. We'll do so right now in the headlines.
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1: Kevin McGonigal hit a home run to left center field in the first. Riley Green, a homer to right center in the ninth, but it would not be enough for the Tigers last night. It was Green's 14th, McGonigal's 9th of the season. The Tigers fell 3-2 in the third and final game against the LA Angels. Now, they do win the series 2-1. However, really good opportunity for the sweep came to a close for Casey Mize early as he took a pitch off of his glove hand. Thinks it's going to be okay. We hope so. Had a little bit of a groin thing going on as well. He lasted just 3 1/3, 5 hits, 1 earned run, walked 1, struck out 5. Just a tough day. You know, you only get 2 runs in run support, and that's not great. We'll talk more about this coming up with John Wagner. Spain, a 1-0 winner over Argentina in the World Cup final. We'll get to that game coming up as well. The Cardinals executive is going to appeal the ban for violating the NFL's gambling policy. The NFL on Friday said its investigation determined that Ryan Gold, who is the director of college scouting for the Cardinals, provided confidential non-public inside information regarding 2026 draft selections by the Cardinals before the picks were announced, and that Gold also participated in parlay bets on NFL and college games. The league didn't say to whom Gold provided the information to. The NFL on Friday said that the Cardinals fully cooperated with the investigation and that the league has seen no indication that any other member of the organization, coach, or player was aware of the involved activity. Yikes. Best part about that is that the NFL's review included interviews with relevant people and an examination of electronic records. New York Giants running back Cam Scadaboo said he's perfectly fine after failing to land a backflip that landed awkwardly in his surgically repaired right ankle during an appearance at Fanatics Fest on Saturday. Video of Scadaboo attempting his backflip went viral as he fell to the ground. I wasn't worried about his right ankle. I was worried about his left knee when he came down. Yikes, that wasn't great. I would probably put, like, no backflips into the... I mean, the Giants coach already said, John Harbaugh, said he told the running back, no backflips. Like, come on, dude. We're going to need you here today. The Eagles, Saquon Barkley and his family are okay after an attempted burglary in the home. At least one suspect entered the house while Barkley and his family were inside. District Attorney's Office said the county detectives are assisting the local PD with the investigation. Now, several prominent athletes have been victims of burglaries in the past few years, including Patrick Mahomes, Travis Kelce, Joe Burrow. 7 men have been charged by federal prosecutors for alleged roles in those burglaries, with one man already pleading guilty, sentenced in June to 24 months in prison. NFL players continue to push for grass fields on the heels of the World Cup, which, if stadiums can make grass work for the World Cup, they can make it work for NFL players. We're hashtag worth the cost, according to Laramie Tunsil. I'll tell you what, I think they got a, this is great. Temporary installation of natural grass fields for the World Cup is a choice by certain NFL team owners to do so for soccer players, what they refuse to do for NFL players. It's no longer a question of capability. The technology exists, the expertise exists, and the resources exist to install the high-level grass fields that our players overwhelmingly prefer. I think it's a great idea. The Thunder have made another trade. They send their all-defensive wing, Lou Dort, to the Atlanta Hawks in a three-team deal that sent 3 second-round picks to OKC, the number one pick Zachary Risacher to the Mavs, and Ryan Nemhart to Atlanta. I'm still trying to figure this out. So OKC has now acquired 7 second-round picks while going under the second apron. They shed $200 million worth of salary. And so instead of just declining his $17.7 million option to save money, the Thunder picked it up, acquired 3 future assets, created a $17 million trade exception, and placed their 2025 championship wing in position for a long-term deal in Atlanta that was not viable for OKC. So that's really nice on Sam Presti's part. What I don't get is that, so the Mavs pick up Risacher. Dort goes to the Hawks. Nemhard goes to the Hawks. The picks go to OKC. I just don't understand. Doesn't make any sense to me. How does all this work? Yaxel Lendenborg out-dueling the Boozer Bro for a 94-90 victory in the NBA Summer League Championship at UNLV's Thomas and Mack Center. Lendenborg, who starred for the University of Michigan in the NCAA title team last season, he finished with 21 points, 10 rebounds, and guess what? He became just the second player to win a Division I NCAA championship and a Vegas League summer title in the same year. So congratulations. He joined Davion Mitchell to do it, and he won MVP as well. The Warriors are 5-1, captured their second summer league championship, joining the Sacramento Kings and Portland Trailblazers as the only team to win the event multiple times since its inception in 2013. So very good for them. Boozer, the number 3 pick out of Duke, led the Grizzlies with 19 points, 8 rebounds and 4 assists. So good for Yaxel, wins the MVP of the Summer League. Well, that's kind of exciting. The Blackhawks star Connor Bedard agreed to a 5-year, $75 million deal. Boy, is that exciting. Man alive, 5 years and $75 million. How's he going to be able to do and pay all the taxes? How's he going to be able to do that? $15 million a year. Wow. Indiana landed its highest-rated recruit ever in 5-star wide receiver Monshon Sales, the number 18 overall recruit in the SEC's next 300. So congratulations to the Hoosiers. Now that they won a national championship, they can start collecting in on some of these top-notch blue-chip prospects. Scorching out Red Sox, they routed the Rays for their 13th consecutive victory. The streak is tied for the second best in franchise history, 13 consecutive for the first time since 1948. Franchise longest, 15 games in 1946. Wow! Shohei Ohtani will not make his planned start to pitch against the Phillies. He's going to miss his scheduled start this Wednesday against Philadelphia and will stay off the mound indefinitely as he deals with some irritation in his left knee, according to their skipper, Dave Roberts. Ryan Fox was your winner of the Open Championship at 10-under par. Cam Young at 9-under. Sam Burns at 8-under. Scottie Scheffler and Tommy Fleetwood at 7-under par. Good for all of them. And, yeah, that's what we have for the headlines. We'll step aside when we return. The World Cup yesterday. Spain wins a red card against Argentina. Some of the world is celebrating. Some of the world is in dismay. Is FIFA crooked and corrupt? Did evil end up not prevailing yesterday? We'll talk about it next.
3: 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In German, it means welcome. 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There's a place that's all about being welcome. Welcome to family time. Welcome to playtime. Welcome to Christmas time all year long. 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
32: As a parent, when you send your kid off to school in the morning, you know that they're going to be learning, they're going to be spending time with their friends. But a new study out of UCSF found adolescents are spending an average of 70 minutes of their school day on their phones. Now, some kids will say they need their phones to help with schoolwork, but this study found that they were spending the vast majority of their screen time on TikTok, Instagram, and Snapchat, not really apps that you're going to be turning to for homework help. Now, the study's lead author said, "Don't blame kids for using their phones at school. Teach them how to resist them. Focus on what they'd get by putting them aside rather than what you're taking away. Explain how phones could hurt their academic performance, and also remind them of this. Nothing takes the place of real face-to-face friendships. I'm Dr. Sanjay Gupta, helping you live a better life.
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1: Wow. This is it, Ryan. Over a month. This segment, this song. It all comes. This is the last one.
2: Yeah, no more Shakira force-fed to you, which is a shame. I just saw a video scrolling Twitter, and it was right after Spain scored, and she's trying to not celebrate her kids. Of course, they're rooting for Spain. Their father's Spanish. She is no longer with the father because that man cheated on Shakira. How could you?

0: Yeah. Two kids with Gerard Piqué.
1: Who?
0: Yeah, Gerard Piqué.
1: Who? Don't care.
0: Yeah, that's tough right there. That's tough. She's 49, he's 39. In the event you
1: She's
0: wanted.
1: 49?
0: She's 49, born in 77. I did the research yesterday while I was tweeting about her halftime performance. Yeah.
1: She's one. She's in the lore of, like, doesn't matter what age.
0: Eric Friney tweeted in and said that she, I don't know, did he say, call her Tony Gwynn? Like, it doesn't matter. Anytime you bring the player up, no one's ever going to argue.
1: Yeah. Her, Halle Berry.
0: Halle Berry. Yeah. Good performance at halftime, too. First ever halftime show at a World Cup. That's how commercialized we are now.
1: You know, they did cut the song, so I was looking. I was bringing the song up. This song's almost 4 minutes long. I believe they only performed half of it.
0: Yeah.
1: Like, and they cut this part out where they name all the countries and players.
0: Yeah. And by perform, just play it. And
1: just dance. Yeah. Around.
0: Yeah. Yeah. But man, what a shout out to PK.
1: Shout out to PK.
0: That's a tough way to go down. And to be honest with you, you know, when you think about it, like, quite the career for him, and then to not be, you know, to not be a factor there.
1: He could have rode off in the sunset with Shakira.
0: Could have done it, and decided to not do it. And for the next version of Days of Our Lives here on the program, keep you updated on everything that's going on. Gerard Piqué with an awful Piqué there. Spain wins it. And, you know, is the passing of the torch. I don't know how much tinfoil you got, but Lamine Yamal was the small child that was photographed with Lionel Messi. There's a photo way back when Yamal is literally a baby.
1: Yeah, it was a UNICEF photo contest. It was UNICEF. The photo has been circulating for, say, months now.
0: Mm-hmm.
1: But I believe it was last week, UNICEF, like, dug up the whole photo shoot. It was like, hey, this isn't AI. Like, this was real. We can confirm.
0: Yeah, that's Lamine Yamal. And Yamal wears 19. Messi used to wear 19. Messi now, you know, wears 10. There's a lot of, you know, their birthdays are very, very similar. The tracking of the numbers is wild. Some people might call it coincidence. But anywho, Spain ends up winning this thing 1-0. We got into extra time in the 106th minute of play. We had a red card handed down, Enzo Fernandez, in the 90th minute and 3rd minute of stoppage time, got handed a red card. That's unfortunate. So Argentina had to play a man down, and then, you know, you get into all this extra time, and this is what happens.
2: Poro, chance to cross, hooks it in. Williams badly knocks it down.
0: And Torres actually came in off the bench. Torres came in off the bench in order to make that stellar run there and win it. Now what happens for Argentina, right? What happens for Messi now moving forward?
1: Yeah, the more impressive part is Spain throughout this World Cup allowed one goal and never trailed.
0: That's an incredible statistic. That is an incredible statistic right there. That they went ahead and did that. They beat Argentina 1-0 in the final, beat France 2-0 in the semis. They beat Belgium 2-1, beat Portugal 1-0, Austria 3-0, Uruguay 1-0. was it Kazakhstan or whoever, 4-0. They tied Cape Verde, and that's what really, I mean, that was the first game for them of the World Cup, and that's what really, put everybody on notice. Like, oh, my goodness, look at this goaltender here. And that's what it takes, right there.
1: They had a similar performance for Argentina's goalie. He had, 15 saves yesterday? And then before we got to, the 119th minute of the game, the Argentina

0: got himself a shot from, you know, about 27 yards out. They had a good opportunity that went way off target, which was too bad. Went high from about 11 yards out from Simeon, and then Messi's his just got blocked, and just is what it is, blocked out in front. And what are you gonna do? You know, it took him forever to even get a corner for Argentina. And, you know, Spain was, I think they were, if I'm not mistaken, the number one ranked team in the world coming in, and they showed you why. And, you know, the president was there, you know, the closing ceremony was packed, and, you know, about as much as you could, as much Americanized rigmarole as you could possibly want. Tom Cruise, for whatever reason,
1: that was weird. Yeah, but it's, if you think of most internationally recognized celebrity, Tom Cruise is up there.
0: Yeah, I'm sure. I guess I don't. You know, promo for his new film. He's got a new film coming out, right?
1: Probably,
0: I suppose. he just, you know, doesn't age. So yeah, I guess. You know, and really the South American versus European champions, and this was a pretty good final. It just, you know, it just lacked that goal scoring affair that
1: was in the third place game on Saturday.
0: That was nuts. I mean, those guys there in the third place game between England and France, I mean, those guys went, this got after it 6-4.
1: They do not care to play defense in the third place game.
0: No.
1: Which, understandably, like, what are you playing for?
0: Third place.
1: Do you get anything special out of that?
0: Not that I know of.
1: So, yeah, and that way Kylian Mbappe gets the golden boot, scoring two goals on Saturday.
0: Yeah, and I saw people asking the question, I mean, in third place game, you know, so that really count towards, you know.
1: It's a game in the tournament.
0: I know.
1: It's more of, is there still a point to even play it?
0: Right.
1: But it's more of that. Like, if you're going to schedule a game, play the game, yes, the stats are going to count.
0: Yeah. No, I feel it. All right, let's step aside. When we return, John Wagner joins us. We'll talk a little Tigers baseball, continue out that conversation on the other side. This is Spin on Sports.
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1: Welcome back here to Spin on Sports, Great Voice Network. Great to have you riding along with us. That's Ryan and Anthony joining us on the horn right now, as he typically does on a Monday morning. A member of the National Football Foundation and Football Writers Association of America, also spent a couple of decades covering the Detroit Tigers minor league system. His name is John Wagner. You can find him on X at John Wagner Media. Johan, my good man, how are you? How's life? How are things, partner?
2: Oh, Anthony, I'm a little slice of heaven. How are you on this beautiful Monday morning?
1: You know, I'm actually, I'm not too shabby, to be honest with you. I mean, Detroit Tigers winning the series 2-1 against the Angels. They didn't get the sweep, unfortunately, but they did win the series, and that's just what they have to do. Just keep winning series after series, and everything is going to be okay. So that's a good start to things after the All-Star break.
2: You're right, but that was a sweepable series. So I'm not telling you you're wrong feeling that way. But if you're a Tigers fan thinking about what might have been, I wouldn't blame you either. Because, yes, I get that it took a little daring do in the top of the ninth inning to win that first game in the series. But that Sunday game showed that there is still a flaw for the Tigers offense. It's flawed. Let's just call it what it is. It's flawed. Because, and this is really simple, Anthony. You know how the Tigers scored their two runs, right?
1: Yep, hit the ball over the fence.
2: Yeah, McGonagall home run, the first. Riley Green home run in the ninth. That's it. A playoff team has to know how to scratch out other runs. Because, you know, the Tigers didn't face Sandy Koufax on Sunday. They didn't face Nolan Ryan. They were struggling against Ryan Johnson, whose ERA this year is north of six. North of six. And I believe that after the Tigers dinged him for one run. They've got to be able to score more runs off the guys who are not Nolan Ryan if you go back and look at recent losses, losing to Zach Wheeler in Philadelphia, that's an all-star pitcher. Give it to you. Struggling to score runs off the Ryan Johnsons and frankly, the Reed Detmers of the world. They were shut out by Reed Detmer on Friday night. So they need to be able to score more runs. And by score, you got to score more than two. I mean create runs. You can't wait for home runs. You've got to be able to scratch out runs. The model that I'm referring to here is the Guardians. Right now, they are not, they have guys who are capable of home runs, but they're scratching out runs by executing, making plays, productive outs, and finding ways to create more runs than just hitting the ball out of the ballpark. Tigers need to be able to do that if they want to be successful over this month of the final weeks here in July to give themselves a chance for a playoff berth, and if they want to do anything beyond that.
1: John Wagner, you are correct. We haven't been great at manufacturing runs. That has been kind of a tale here with this team. How that statistic that popped up on the screen the other night, Kevin McGonigal joining Ty Cobb as the only players in franchise history age 21 or younger with 100 career hits in under 100 games. He did it in 95 games. Ty Cobb did it in 90 games. That's a pretty flabbergasting statistic right there.
2: I would agree with that. Now, you know I'm old, but I just missed watching Ty Cobb play. He had retired before I had a chance to see him. Just missed him. But my understanding is he was a pretty good hitter back in the day. And, yeah, And in Ty Cobb's era, that was a put the ball in play, and Ty Cobb had the speed to turn balls in play into hits. So, yeah, McGonagall is amazing. I know that there are other guys who are candidates for Rookie of the Year, but I wish that McGonagall would win it, not so much because that would be great for the Tigers, but I think that would be great for the game. Showing that a guy who is capable of putting the ball in play, who plays hard, who plays kind of a throwback game, can be magnificently successful in the modern game.
1: Yeah, that would be nice. I would like a Kevin McGonagall Rookie of the Year campaign. I think that would be very nice. The Tigers entered yesterday's game with the second best record in baseball, 24-14 since June 1st. Now, obviously, they lost yesterday's game, so that makes them 24-15. They had outscored opponents by 71 runs entering yesterday's game, a 3-2 loss to the Angels. Pretty surprising, but what I think is really interesting about this, John, is that this team has found themselves in different windows, right? So you had the end of the 2024 season where they marched themselves into the playoffs and they played really, really well leading into 2025. And they were like the best team in all of baseball for a very good sample size. And then they were absolutely dismal for another sample size. And then here they are, they pop back up. I don't know what it is about this team, but they can't put it together for like a singular calendar season. They just like break this off into very odd portions here.
2: Well, I would say that baseball writ large has become a very streaky sport. I mean, the Tigers have been playing well, with Sunday excluded, but they are nowhere near the hottest team in baseball. I mean, that's the Red Sox, who've won 13 in a row. And it's amazing to note that they are only barely the hottest team in their own division, because Baltimore has won 7 in a row. That's kind of the game we're seeing nowadays. I think the most interesting team along those lines is the team that the Tigers are going to face starting this week, which is the Cubs. I mean, the Cubs, and I may have these wrong, but I'm pretty sure I'm right. They have won 10 games in a row twice this year. And you ready for this? They also have a 10-game losing streak. I mean, just the whole thing is so streaky. The sport has become so streaky. But then again, I mean, this whole year has just been crazy. I mean, the White Sox were terrible the last 2 years. They had double the number of losses as opposed to wins the last 2 seasons. Right now they lead the American League Central. That's where they begin this week, atop the American League Central. You know, the Blue Jays were in the World Series last year. This year they are in last now in the American League East. I could go on, you know, the Pirates. My gosh, they couldn't score a run to save their life last year. Now, this year, they have, I believe, and I could be wrong on this, but I'm pretty confident I'm right, they have scored the most runs in baseball this year. It's just been all over the place. So my question to you, Anthony, is knowing that baseball has been this streaky, just no other word for it, streaky, do the Tigers have a streak in them to vault them into? Because they're on the fringe of, but they are not in the Central Division race. And there are just too many teams right now in front of them to say that they're in the wild card race. Can they come up with that streak to get them back in the playoff conversation?
1: They've won 11 of their last 15, and even with, you know, yesterday's loss, they still gained 2.5 games on the Central. They are in a three-way tie after their game yesterday with the Houston Astros and the Toronto Blue Jays, 4.5 games back of that third spot. That is the Boston Red Sox, who you mentioned. They had won 13 in a row to even get into that position. You have the Mariners that are a game back of the Red Sox. You have Baltimore that's two games back, as are the Twins, who just recently lost their series this weekend to those Chicago Cubs, our next opponent. And then you have the Astros, the Blue Jays, and the Tigers all 4.5 games back. So, I don't know. Yeah, sure. I mean, why not? 4.5 games? Yeah, the hell with it. Go for it.
2: Well, so here's the thing. That is the essential question to answer before you reach the trade deadline. Are you in or out? Almost every team in baseball right now is in. I mean, it is a short list of teams that are out. I mean, in the American League, in my opinion, the teams that are out are the Angels, the Royals, and the Athletics. Those are the teams that are struggling. And in fact, for the record, those are the only three teams behind Detroit in the American League with worse records. National League, Colorado's out of it. San Francisco's out of it. Cincinnati is leaking oil three lanes wide.
1: The Mets.
2: The only reason I don't say the Mets are out of it is because they may think that they have to get back into it for their fans. I would otherwise say, yeah, they're out of it. They need to make some moves. That's not very many teams that are quote-unquote sellers right now. That is six, maybe seven out of 30. Not very many sellers. So it becomes interesting, who are your sellers out there? If you're looking to be a buyer, who's selling right now? And what's available for sale? That was why yesterday, Anthony, and I'm sorry, I'm kind of on a soliloquy, so shut me up if you need to. But yesterday, Sunday, was a fascinating day for the Tigers. Good news and bad news. Bad news, I think, was pretty obvious. Casey Mize getting hurt. How serious is that? Will he have to miss more time? Does that make him a trade chip now? Is he less valuable as a trade chip now? Can you count on him moving forward? I would hope so, but I don't know. But now there was also snuck under the wire. I know, Anthony, that you follow the Erie Seawolves very diligently, don't you?
1: Every day.
2: And twice on Sunday. I know you do. I get it. But the Seawolves played a very important game yesterday with Richmond. Do you know why that is?
1: No, do share.
2: Who was Erie's starting pitcher yesterday? Give you a hint. It's not an unfamiliar name to you, Anthony. The name you recognize.
1: Go ahead. Fire away.
2: The initials are JJ.
1: Oh, Jackson Job.
2: Indeed. Three innings, three strikeouts, three hits allowed, one unearned run. Jackson Job may be on the horizon. Would that not be a pretty good addition? Especially if you think, you know what? We've got a fair amount of starting pitching right now that we can count on. What would happen if we throw Jackson Job into the bullpen? Do you think that might help the Tigers' bullpen a little bit?
1: Yeah, absolutely.
2: And he would not cost much in trade either. Because, I'm sorry to make a joke and make sure you don't lose it, he wouldn't cost anything in trade. You bring him back, bring him on, bring him up, bring him in.
1: 100%.
2: That might be a big add for the Tigers. If he's healthy, if he can continue to throw well, it seems like he's close.
1: 100%. I mean, in his first rehab start, he's got his fastball hitting triple digits. Like, yeah, I'm all about it. I am 100% all for it. Like, yeah, give me whatever you got. Whatever you got.
2: Dude. Yeah, I think that's a big add if you can do it. That is as good an arm and probably a better arm than the Tigers could get in trade right now. That would be a huge add if they could do it.
1: with some big time moments in his very, very young career already. So that would be very interesting. And of course, every other day, it's like now Tarek Skubal, you know, the most recent report that's out there is like, oh, he, you know, has no interest in, you know, signing anything long term with the Tigers, you know, after the season. It's just like every day, I just get it over with. You know, that's where I'm at. Whichever way you want to go. And
2: you know what, Anthony? Can I offer a little therapy for you here?
1: Sure.
2: Let me ask you one question. The season is going on right now. The Tigers are playing games most days. If your name is not Scott Harris, why are you worried about next year right now? Why? Tell me why.
1: Who, me?
2: Yeah.
1: I'm not. We don't have a CBA in place, so I'm not worried about it at all.
2: Yes. No CBA. We're still playing games. Who cares right now? Worry about the here and now. You know, the here and now is Tarek Skubal throwing well? Seemed to be a pretty good Saturday night from what I saw.
1: Yeah.
2: Looked pretty good.
1: Yep.
2: Are you trading him or not is the only question. If you are going for it, if you still think you have a chance for a division title or a wild card berth, you can't trade him. If you don't think you do, then you have to. Don't worry about can we sign him long term. That's down the road. Let's worry about today, okay, Anthony? Promise me.
1: Yeah.
2: You'll worry only about today.
1: I'm in.
2: And,
1: yep.
2: Okay.
1: You got me. I'm sold. That's all I needed. Trust me. I'm in for right now too. The hell with it. I'm not worried about next year, 5 years from now. Let's just do it right now. You know, just keep it. Let it ride.
2: Don't Tigers fans worry about Tarek Skubal's destination in November and December? Okay.
1: Yeah, they won't even have to worry about it. We'll be worried about the Lions going 12-0 at that point.
2: I did step into that one.
1: They won't be thinking about Tigers baseball at all. They'll be worried about Michigan State, and the Lions.
2: And, you know, I will worry about Tigers baseball for all of us. But I am not going to do it until free agency starts. That is when I'm going to start. Not a moment sooner. You know he's not signing. It's not going to happen right now. Anthony, control the controllables. Tiger fans, worry about the here and the now right now. Let's take the future when it comes.
1: He is the great John Wagner. Find him on X at John Wagner Media. Johan, my good man, as always, appreciate the time, partner. Great words of wisdom there to end us here on this hour number two of a Monday.
2: Yes, and then everybody send me your address so I can send you my invoice for my therapy session. And until then, you all have a great week.
1: Billable hours.
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0: 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Extra pass. And it goes for the win! The three-pointer by Jordan Poole!
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0: Look out here, it is wide open. It's up to the ice. It's Patrick Kane in Chicago.
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2: Goff looking deep, wants it all. Jameson Williams looking for the ball. Got it! Touchdown!
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0: Walker! 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
4: And handed to Corum again and makes the cut.
0: First down. Spins to scores. Blake Corum puts Michigan on top in overtime.
2: In the air left field. Benintendi back at the track and the wall. This carries out of here. Colt Keith, two-run shot.
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5: Rise and shine, folks. 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
5: All right, the Tigers drop game number 3, but win the series 2-1 over the L.A. Angels. It was Casey Mize going 3 1/3, 5 hits, an earned run against him. He walked 1, struck out 5 through 74 pitches, but had to come out of the game because he took a comebacker off the glove hand and the wrist. He was also battling through a little groin tightness. So, in an abundance of caution, decided to take him off the field and say, you know what, your day is done. Anderson, Hanafy, Holton, and Jansen came in. Closed things down for the Tigers, but couldn't get any run support in the ballgame. McGonigal started the game off with a home run, his 9th of the season, 402 feet later to left center. Riley Green in the top of the 9th would hit a home run to right center field, 390 feet, but it would be 3-2 the final. Now, the boys will head to the north side, taking on the Chicago Cubs. Jack Flaherty taking on Jameson Taillon, and here's an interesting one for you. Flaherty's 3-8 with a 448 ERA. Taillon, in on the other hand, a right-hander's 2-5 with a 5.19 ERA. You could expect an explosion of runs here, and a very good opportunity for the Tigers to pick up game number 1 against the Cubs team, who is very, very good. 13 games over 500. They're 56-43. They do trail the Brew Crew by 6 games. However, this might be a good opportunity for them. Although it is kind of like the Cubs lead in just about every single statistical category. By the way, at night, the Tigers right now, 27-35. When they have to play when the lights go down. The World Cup over the weekend, it was England in a 6-4 goal bonanza defense optional victory over France in the third place match. And then in the final yesterday, it was the Spaniards. Fernan Torres scores in extra time past Argentina to win Spain, the World Cup. Congratulations to the Spaniards, and probably Lionel Messi's final game for Argentina in the World Cup. Man alive. Box office finale there between the South Americans and the Europeans, and tough way to go down for Messi. And it's interesting, though, when you look at what's probably, when you watch the finale, right? You know it's coming to an end. Without anybody having to say it out loud. Over to golf now. Ryan Fox was your winner at the Open Championship. He was 10 under par. Cam Young was in second place. The American finished at 9 under, followed by Sam Burns at 8 under, and Scottie Scheffler and Tommy Fleetwood at 7 under par, tied for fourth. Ryan Fox takes home 3.2. Cam Young wins 1.8 million. Sam Burns 1.1, and then Scheffler and Fleetwood $827,500 for tying for fourth place. Not too shabby there. Bryson DeChambeau took a lot of the headlines. He tied for 14th at 4 under par after maybe improving the positioning of his backswing after he hit a ball in the fescue and decided to trample around a little bit. He tied for 14th. If he would have shot 6 under, he would have gone from $234,000 up to somewhere in the neighborhood of about $500,000 plus. So a very expensive two-shot penalty. No doubt about it. To the NBA Summer League, that's where the Warriors beat the Grizzlies 94-90. Yaxel Lendeborg, the Michigan Wolverine, in 32 minutes of play, scored 21 points, a 9-18 shooting from the field with 10 rebounds, 2 assists, 2 steals, did turn it over 3 times, but did win the MVP of the Summer League Championship game, so congratulations to him. 94-90 over the Memphis Grizzlies. Memphis Grizzlies, of course, starting Cameron Boozer, who finished with 19-8, along with 4 assists, 4 turnovers, and 2 steals for him. So Yax gets the title and the MVP award to add to the trophy case. So that is a lot of fun if you are Mr. Lendeborg. Let's stay in the NBA. There was a trade over the weekend. The Thunder have traded all defensive wing Lu Dort to the Hawks in a 3-team deal that sent 3 second-round picks back to OKC. The 2024 number one pick, Zachary Risache, is going to the Mavs, and Ryan Nemhart's going to Atlanta. So what the Thunder did, basically, is they declined the team option to save money, rather than simply declining it, pardon me. The Thunder pick it up, acquire the 3 picks, created the $17 million trade exception, and they got him to Atlanta, which now puts him in position for a long-term deal with the Hawks that they couldn't do. So they kind of do the player a solid, even though they ship him off to Atlanta. Which is really interesting about this is that Zachary Risache is now headed to Dallas. So that gives you a former number one pick at 6'8", 200 pounds, to now join a front line that is getting a little bit bigger there in Dallas, which I think is very interesting. Dusty May is kind of, you know, are they envisioning something that is similar, you know, with Morris Johnson Jr., Cooper Flagg, you know, trying to build up as much, you know, wing height as possible. It's kind of how you got to win in today's NBA. Over to the NHL, the Blackhawks star Connor Bedard agreed to a 5-year, $75 million deal over the weekend, so congratulations to him. He turned 21 on Friday, had been a restricted free agent, not any longer. Chicago went 29-39-14 this year, an 11-point improvement on the previous season. Team has finished number 31 in the NHL the past 3 years. The deal was finalized 10 days after Bedard had surgery on his left shoulder. The center is expected to miss the start of the season after he got hurt while skating with a group of NHL players in Western Canada. Blackhawks haven't made the postseason since the NHL used an expanded playoff format after the 2020 season was affected by COVID. And now they got their guy. Indiana head coach Kurt Cignetti secured the highest-rated commit in program history Friday with a pledge from 5-star wide receiver Monchan Sales, the number 18 prospect in the SC Next 300. So congratulations to the Hoosiers. Wilson Contreras hit a 2-run homer. Sonny Gray gave up just 1 run and 5 hits over 6 innings, and the Boston Red Sox beat the Rays 6-1 yesterday for their 13th consecutive win. That streak is tied for the second best in franchise history, dating all the way back to July of 1948. The longest streak in franchise history, 15 games, back in June of 1946. More MLB news for you. Shohei Ohtani is going to miss his scheduled start on Wednesday against the Philadelphia Phillies. He'll stay off the mound indefinitely as he works back from this irritation in his left knee. And more NFL players continue to push for grass fields on the heels of the World Cup. They watched everybody put the grass in for the World Cup, and now they want the same. Pistons completed their summer league bonanza over the weekend. Let's talk about that next when we return here. Spin on Sports.
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26: As a parent, when you send your kid off to school in the morning, you know that they're going to be learning, they're going to be spending time with their friends. But a new study out of UCSF found adolescents are spending an average of 70 minutes of their school day on their phones. Now, some kids will say they need their phones to help with schoolwork, but this study found that they were spending the vast majority of their screen time on TikTok, Instagram, and Snapchat. Not really apps that you're going to be turning to for homework help. Now, the study's lead author said, don't blame kids for using their phones at school. Teach them how to resist them. Focus on what they'd get by putting them aside rather than what you're taking away. Explain how phones could hurt their academic performance and also remind them of this. Nothing takes the place of real face-to-face friendships. I'm Dr. Sanjay Gupta, helping you live a better life.
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0: 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Here's AB and Ryan.
1: Welcome back here to Spin On Sports, Great Voice Network. Great to have you riding along with us. That's Ryan and Anthony. A little NBA update for you. Pistons Summer League coming to a conclusion. They played their fifth and final game in the consolation side of the bracket, taking on the Miami Heat weekend. Not a great game. Not great, Bob. But you did get to see Vlad Goldin, who played 19 minutes for the Heat, finished with 8-5 and a couple of assists, a steal and a block. Good for him as he's trying to, you know, meander and manage his way through professional basketball. And another familiar name, Trey Donaldson. 37 minutes, 20 points for Trey. Spent a year with the Maize and Blue before transferring out. Finished with 20 points on 8 of 12 shooting, 8 rebounds, 10 assists, 7 turnovers. Wow! That's called sportsmanship. Here, I'm tired of scoring so much. Here, you take the ball. The Miami Heat beat the Detroit Pistons 101-87. And during this game, it was Ibuka Okori in 29 minutes, finishing with 27 points. He was 9 of 20 from the field, 1 of 5 from 3, 5 of 5 from the free throw line, 5 rebounds, 3 assists, only a turnover, and 1 steal to go along with it. Chaz Lanier finished with 11 on 3 of 6 shooting from the 3-point line. Didn't really get a whole lot of anything from anybody else. Roddy Gale Jr., the Michigan Wolverine, finished with, in 14 minutes, 2 points for him. Wasn't great. Yagana Yenso, 2 points, 3 rebounds and assists, a couple of blocks. And yeah, that's it for the summer league. The Pistons finished things up at 1-4 this year. And not a real great performance. I know it's the summer league and wins and losses doesn't really matter. However, I'd much rather be like Axel Lindenborg and be hoisting a trophy at the end of this thing than trying to, come up with something positive to say after just getting beat up the entire time. But that is what brings us to Omari Sankofa recently writing about the interesting sort of tabulations here within the contract of Jalen Duren. The Boston Celtics trading away Jaylen Brown for a package built around a couple of first-round picks. And the following week, you had the San Antonio Spurs superstar, Victor Wembanyama, signing that $252 million extension, $50 million less than the $302 million supermax that he was eligible for. And these two moves representing different solutions to the Detroit Pistons, who are currently facing their own issues with the restricted free agent Jalen Duren as the summer league wraps up. And the franchise remains committed to signing Duren to a long-term contract, but the two sides have yet to reach an agreement, which is totally fine. Don't make anything out of it more than what it needs to be. It's totally fine to negotiate. It's totally fine to not agree to terms. All of this is just because somebody offers you something and you don't like it doesn't mean you have to hate the person. And it doesn't mean they hate you. It just means that you don't agree on the number. Right? And if you are eligible for the 5-year, $287 million max contract that we talked about months ago, just because you're eligible for it doesn't mean that, you're going to get that. Among several reasons for this gap is the existence of the second tax apron, which is at $221.7 million, roughly $60 million above the NBA's official soft salary cap, which essentially functions as a hard cap, and then if you surpass it, you get all the different restrictions. And it's not about affordability, it's about flexibility, right? So teams over the second apron lose access to the mid-level exception, which is what we used in order to bring in Isaiah Joe without having to give up salary in return. Right, they're barred from trading cash, the method in which the Pistons acquired the second-round pick for Yagana Nyenso, who, via the Summer League, incredible height, is going to need a lot of work. And they can't sign and trade how the Pistons brought in John Collins from the Clippers either. So not only when you go into the tax, not only are you going to be, or the aprons, not only are you going to be hit with the luxury tax, but then they also put in restrictions as to how you can go ahead and roster build for the future. So the Pistons already have Cade Cunningham entering year two of his 5-year supermax worth $269 million. So just compare the numbers. Cade Cunningham, all NBA selection, one of the best players in the league, was climbing the MVP ladder. His Supermax extension over 5 years is actually less than what Jalen Duren's eligibility was. Now, nobody in their right mind that is a sane person is going to believe, and I know the cap goes up year over year, and I understand all of that, but nobody is actually going to believe that Jalen Duren should be making more money per year than Cade Cunningham. That's just not how this works. The Pistons also want to try to be able to extend Ausar Thompson, who gets his all-defensive first-team selection, finish, and a Defensive Player of the Year win would make him eligible for his own Supermax. And now they have their own Big Three, which is a really interesting Big Three because our Big Three isn't built around superstars that can put up 30 points a night. Our Big Three is built around a lob threat that can rebound and protect the rim, a guy that doesn't shoot and just plays a ton of defense, and one guy that has to carry like all the weight offensively, which that's why you went out and got Collins and Joe, and you re-signed Herter. You got Duncan Robinson, right? We've added a lot of pieces, but a lot of people aren't overly thrilled with what we've done this offseason. Now, the Pistons have come to the table, and they've figured out that how in the world are we going to pay all three? Because you already have Cade Cunningham under contract, so now we got to get parts two and three, which are Duren and Ausar Thompson. How are we going to be able to make all this work? The only way you make this work is that if the next two guys take under the max, which is more closer to their market rate. The Spurs saw Victor Wembanyama take less money. He signed for 25% of the max rather than negotiating 30% of the max with the escalators. That way they can sign Stephon Castle and Dylan Harper because Victor Wembanyama knows I could take $50 million less right now, build a better team around me. I'm going to have crazy money. I'm going to have another contract. The money's going to go up, and we're going to be able to sign more guys, and we're going to be better.

0: as I've said before, if you want to bonus out how you want to be able to afford to pay players, then throw in bonus money as you would like a signing bonus for performance enhancers, not PEDs, but you got a performance enhancing bonus, a PEB, right? You made an all-NBA team, boom, here's a big-time kicker, here's $10 million. You know, do it that way to keep it off of what the salary cap looks like, because these are rewards for players playing extremely well. And you can't have a situation where you've got two guys eating this up. So whether or not they fix this, and I think that they will, you have about $154 million right now in the books for 26-27, $46 million less than the $200 million luxury tax threshold, $55 million under the $209 million first apron, and $67 million under the second apron. You got to stay under the tax, right? Because you got to worry about the extension for Asar Thompson. I don't necessarily think that, you know, $35 to $40 million for Jalen Duren. I don't necessarily think that that is, you know, you want him to be happy, of course, but I think we can all come to terms with the fact that Wemby took less and he's a far superior player. So maybe you should take less too. Let's step aside. More Spin on Sports coming to you next.
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2: 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Great voice and network. Great to have you ride along with us. Veterans on the 20th. Rookies on the 25th. Vets on the 28th. Vice versa. Training camps getting ready to open up. Lions be there roughly about a week. And we're going to roll along here. As we already hit the running backs, time now to dive into the tight ends. League executives of the ESPN survey continue on. The idea here is to answer a simple question. Who are the best players right now at their respective positions? And so we did running backs. That's where we ended up with Jahmyr Gibbs at number two. Today we're going to dive into the tight end positions and your honorable mentions. Dalton Kincaid of the Buffalo Bills, Pat Freiermuth of the Steelers, Cole Kmet of the Bears. Highlight that one here momentarily. Jake Ferguson of the Cowboys and Bowling Green's finest, Harold Finn and Jr. of the Cleveland Browns. That's where we're at. So keep an eye on that Cole Kmet here for a minute. Number 10 on this list is the ageless wonder Travis Kelce at 36 years old. Man, 429 yards after the catch, ranked third in this year's tight ends candidate pool. Better shape than in previous years, although will he, I mean, what kind of season is he about to have? You know, Jason Witten, Tony Gonzalez, they were great, especially late in their careers. They were still great. Does Travis Kelce have enough in the tank now, you know, married, all the hullabaloo surrounding it, or does all of that just take its toll? I know it sounds weird, but you know, as life starts to life and priorities start to shift, does that have an impact at all on what he's able to do there in Kansas City? Mind you, they do have Kenneth Walker, so that's a positive. But it does kind of feel like they have tried to get better at some positions. They just haven't necessarily passed the character test in that wide receiver room. So will they be able to help him out a little bit on the perimeter and get him going this season? Will he have a breakout year? Will all of this be, you know, out to the window because, hey, maybe the stuff at home settles him down a little bit. And maybe he has a great year. I have no idea. Number 9 on this list is Mark Andrews. Sliding three spots down, and look, you have Lamar Jackson missed four games last year. The passing game was a mess. You know, he had a couple of big drops that you're still trying to remember, or pardon me, that we still remember, but he's trying to forget about in the postseason. You know, he got a three-year, $39.2 million extension he signed last year. And you have Isaiah Likely moves on. Charlie Kohler moves on in free agency, likely ends up in New York. So it's a big question here for Mark Andrews. 30 years old, you know, we talk about him like he's, you know, like he's a thing of the past. He's only 30. Like he probably could still have, you know, 3 to 4 years of some of his best football in front of him, and Lamar's going to need him. Kyle Pitts Sr. of the Atlanta Falcons is number 8 on this list, and he's a very interesting character here. Since 2021, Pitts is 4th in receiving yards among tight ends behind Travis Kelce, George Kittle, and Mark Andrews, which is okay. The guy who year over year, every single year he plays, he adds a touchdown. So his rookie year, he had one. His second year, he had two. His third year, he had three. His fourth year, he had four. Last year, his fifth season, he had 5 touchdowns. Will he have more this year? Well, I don't know. You would assume he'd be on pace for 6 just because that's how things go. But Atlanta's got a question at quarterback. Right? Which way are they going to go? Are they going to go Tua turn the ball over? Are they going to go Michael Noodle Legs Penix? How's that going to work out? This is why I wanted you to star Cole Kmet, because at number seven, the Michigan Wolverine Colston Loveland checks in. 378 yards on 28 receptions, two for touchdowns over his last four games, including the playoffs. Targets went up, and this is what's scary here. You have not one, but two very, very capable tight ends. And is it just me, or does it kind of feel like Ben Johnson is building his offense exactly like what he had while he was here in Detroit? Good weapons on the outside at wide receiver. Not one, but multiple very capable tight ends. And a good running game. They've invested in the offensive line. I don't believe in their quarterback, but I don't know if that's just because of bias, because I don't like him. You know what I mean? I'm still trying to work through that. That might be more of a personal thing than an overall talent evaluation. By the way, Caleb Williams, that quarterback I'm talking about, when he targets Colston Loveland, he's got a passer rating of 121.6. I mean, he could be that guy, and it'll really make you scratch your head, very much like Nico Collins. Like, wait a minute, that guy was on our team? Like, why didn't? How did we not get him the ball more? Like, what's going on here? Number six on this list is Tucker Kraft. Kraft was pacing for 1,000 yards and 10 touchdowns before he got hurt in Week 9 with an ACL tear in his right knee. He had 124 yards in Week 2 on Thursday Night Football. 6 weeks later against Pittsburgh, he became the first Packers tight end in franchise history to go for 140 yards and multiple receiving touchdowns, and then he had the knee injury. So, will he be able to get back in time for Week number 1, and what will he look like early on in the season in comparison to the second half of the season if he stays healthy? That's a big question. Number 5 on this list is a guy who looks like a reincarnation of Dan Campbell, and that's Tyler Warren. When you just look at the headshot, and he's got the long hair going. Coming out of Penn State, he was one of those guys that everybody's like, okay, like just draft him. He's going to be fine. Absolutely fine. 817 receiving yards, 125 of which came after contact. Year number one, he ranked third amongst all rookies, accounted for 42 first downs, only had one drop pass on 111 targets. He could play in the run game. He's the perfect tight end. He's going to be exactly what the Colts need with Danny Dimes, Jonathan Taylor, and everything else they got, you know, and want to get going there in Indy. Indy could be kind of a surprise. For a division that should have been the Houston Texans, Indy can put a whole hell of a lot of pressure on what the Texans want to do moving forward with C.J. Stroud, unless he can make that jump. At number four is where we find our guy, Sam Laporta. Now, here we go. He appeared in 9 games, a career low 40 catches, 489 yards, and 3 touchdowns, had the back injury. Man, if he's healthy and he gets back to the level that he was playing at, you feel really good about where he was at. If he's unhealthy, that could change the overall dynamic of what this team wants to do. If he comes back and he is the player that he was before the injury, you know, he's up next and in line for that contract extension, he and Brian Branch. But both of them, with their injuries, because, of course, that kind of affects, I mean, it affects their value from a contract perspective, but I don't necessarily think it affects how Brad Holmes values either one of them, right? As long as they can kind of prove that they're going to be back to somewhat, quote-unquote, normal. Right? I think that's important. He also averaged 6.9 yards after the catch last year that topped all tight ends. Number three on this list is George Kittle, right? And, you know, even at 32 years of age, he averaged over 57 yards per game, which was second amongst tight ends, 7 touchdowns, which is great. And when you throw the ball his direction, the quarterbacks there in San Fran had a 138.4 passer rating, which is great. However, late season Achilles tear. He wants to be back for week number one. And I don't know, did you see the photograph? It was George Kittle, Philip Forsberg, Cole Caulfield, and Dylan Larkin at the World Cup with their shirts off. Did you see this photograph?
3: I did.
2: Is that not a very strange group?
3: Very strange. People are like, why is Larkin there? It's like, it's the offseason. Who cares where he is?
2: What? Well,
3: it's like,
2: yeah, well, why
3: Red
2: is
3: Wing
2: he
3: or
2: there?
3: Not? Like,
2: why is he there with those guys? Like, if you said Forsberg and Cole Caulfield and Dylan Larkin were out together, okay, they all play the same sport. But with George Kittle?
3: Man of the people.
2: Apparently. I guess. This bare-chested out there at the World Cup. I mean, why not? You may or may not be playing hockey for us next year anyways. You might just be a healthy scratch. I don't know what's going to go on. Number two on this list is the guy that, I mean, all he does is catch the football because that's all they target, is Trey McBride of the Arizona Cardinals. He had about 73 yards per game, which were nearly 16 more than any other tight end. He had 566 yards after the catch, which were 90 more than any other player at his position, and 11 receiving touchdowns, which were tied for second league-wide. Now, the interesting thing about Trey McBride is this. Trey McBride had 169 targets last year. He made 126 catches, had 1,200 yards, and 11 touchdowns. The previous year, if you thought 169 targets were a lot, he had 147 targets and 111 receptions with 1,100 yards and only two scores. Needless to say, that is a ton of targets, folks. A ton. 147 and 169 in two seasons. Are you gonna? And you got Marvin Harrison Jr. running around out there. Who was his offensive coordinator? Where is that offensive coordinator now? Drew Petzing, new OC in Detroit. So if you were worried about Sam Laporta, we're gonna find out real fast, I think, how healthy Sam Laporta is. And if you were Sam Laporta seeing Drew Petzing come on over and looking at what Trey McBride did, you got to just be giggling to yourself. You also have Brock Wright and Tyler Conklin, depending on, you know, how much you may or may not be able to get out of him. You know, last year he only had 7 catches for 101 yards. Shout out to the Chippewas. But, you know, I don't know. We seem to be outside of Sam. You know, Brock has shown the ability to pop every once in a while. Maybe. We'll see. But if you're any of the tight ends, but especially Sam Laporta, looking at what Trey McBride did last year, you got to be smiling ear to ear because you know the football's coming your direction. And then number one on this list, really no surprise here, Brock Bowers. Right? Even though he had some injuries, you know, 64 catches, 680 yards, 7 touchdowns, did all that in just 12 games. And really, if you're the Las Vegas Raiders, where in the hell else are you going to go with the football? You know, and that was, you know, after an NFL rookie record with 112 catches, like, you're either going to throw it to him or you're going to turn around and hand it to Ashton Jeanty. Those are really your options here. And, you know, to be honest with you, what Denver did when they had to play him is they put Pat Surtain on him. Like that's what they had to do. They just decided, you know what, we're going to go and put our best corner on Brock Bowers, and we're going to see how this lines up. Year number one, 112 catches, 153 targets, 1,100 yards, 6 yards short of 1,200, and 5 touchdowns. Last year, in just 12 games, 64 catches, 86 targets, 680 yards, 7 touchdowns for a Raiders team that desperately needs a little bit of help. And that is your ESPN top 10 at the tight end position. So once again, you know, running backs, we had number 2. Tight ends, we have number 4, which is a pretty good look here if you are the Detroit Lions, especially when you look at the guys that came in under Brad Holmes, where running back number 2, Brad Holmes selection, tight end ranked number 4, Brad Holmes' selection. We'll do offensive tackles tomorrow, and that's where you're going to see another guy for the Brad Holmes selection chart here. Lomas seems to believe that, like, this is the year. Like, there is, like, there the window is now, right? And, you know, to a certain extent, I could kind of see that. Because when you point to the schedule, now, albeit every team gets different year over year. Teams with first place schedules will underperform. Teams with fourth place schedules will overperform. And then things will shift year to year. That's the way that the NFL sets some things up, right? It's a league based on parity. But we're only going to be as good I think, personally, as our offensive line is going to make us. I know there's been a lot of chatter about the defense and the secondary and, you know, with Derek Moore and DJ Wanham there, opposite side of Hutch, and, you know, you lost some bodies as well on the defensive side, but on the interior, could Tyleik Williams take a step alongside Aleem McNeil, and will Levi Onwuzurike be healthy enough to give us a go for a majority of the season? Those questions are all going to be out there, and we're probably going to talk about them every single week. You know, where does Damone Clark fit in? Is he going to be in there with Malcolm Rodriguez? Is he going to be on the opposite side, you know, filling in for Derek Barnes? You know, where does Jimmy Rolder, you know, what's his role going to be on this, you know, in this linebacking crew? Plus, when we get through the preseason, who's going to become available? As you have seen, guys, Miami had this happen last year where you pick up a player that gets cut off of a 53-man roster. You add him to your team at the cornerback position, and because of an injury, you end up having that guy being your number one corner and outperforming everybody on your team. So it's possible that could happen, but right now you're looking at Roger McCreary, Keith Abney, and DJ Reed as your starting corners, with Rock Ya-Sin, Nick Whiteside, Christian Izzian backing them up. Will Ennis Rakestraw be able to make a step and stay healthy? That's a big question. And then you assume with Brian Branch and Kirby Joseph, like, maybe Kirby's healthy enough. I think we just kind of all assume the worst, that he's not going to be healthy enough. And you start to think about Avante Maddox and Chuck Clark and Thomas Harper and how those guys mix, you know, fit in. And then Dan Jackson, a guy that we selected, too, out of Georgia in the seventh round. Is there a position for him? Is there any time for a guy like him? So, a lot of questions, but I think this team only goes as far as the front five can take them. And I think that the upgrade at the center position, sliding Panay on over to the left side, Blake Miller, a true right tackle, playing right tackle, I think that we have immediate upgrades there in what should be a very, very exciting season. Everybody seems to be very excited about what Drew Pretzing is going to bring on the offensive side. You know, two of your first three are at home. Saints, then you go to Buffalo, Prime Video, Jets at home. Yep, that's, you know, to Carolina. Carolina's kind of like the darling of the NFL this year, kind of like what we were a couple of years ago. There's a, you know, Carolina's got a lot of nationally televised games. The NFL believes that they've got something brewing there with the Panthers. Then you go to Arizona, return home for a couple of divisional games, like the first half of the season. I think you feel pretty good. You know, road trip down to Miami before you head overseas, like, that's going to be a really tough portion of the schedule. But, I mean, all in all, this team, there's a lot there. There's a lot there. We've got already a couple of guys that are being acknowledged by the rest of the league, top five at their position. Like I said, we'll do tackles tomorrow. And that'll be, you know, you'll start to see these kind of players with league-wide recognition start to stack up a little bit. And yeah, I think it'll be good. All right, we'll step aside. We'll see you tomorrow, same time, same place, right here for Spin on Sports.
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20: As a parent, when you send your kid off to school in the morning, you know that they're going to be learning, they're going to be spending time with their friends, but new study out of UCSF found adolescents are spending an average of 70 minutes of their school day on their phones. Now, some kids will say they need their phones to help with schoolwork, but this study found that they were spending the vast majority of their screen time on TikTok, Instagram, and Snapchat, not really apps that you're going to be turning to for homework help. Now, the study's lead author said, "Don't blame kids for using their phones at school. Teach them how to resist them. Focus on what they'd get by putting them aside rather than what you're taking away. Explain how phones could hurt their academic performance and also remind them of this. Nothing takes the place of real face-to-face friendships." I'm Dr. Sanjay Gupta, helping you live a better life.
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24: 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Hello to everybody. 844-204-RICH is the number to dial. Taylor Twellman's first up talking World Cup soccer, and it's all over here in the United States of America and Canada and Mexico. What an incredible tournament it was. Taylor is going to join us for the third time in about a week to wrap it all up for us and with us. Josh Pate will be joining us on this program in the middle of the program to talk about what's going on at my institution of higher learning. Michigan's athletic director, Ward Manuel, announcing he's stepping down and stepping away at the end of the calendar year based on everything that's gone down on campus outside of the championship run by the basketball team recently, football team a few years ago, gymnastics and things of that nature. Ward Manuel's out. Also, Greg Sankey spoke today, and he's basically the president of the United States of Collegiate Sports. Josh is going to join us in the middle of the show to talk about that. And a delightful new Ben Stiller-directed film called The Dink on Apple TV is coming out. Watched it last night. It is delightful. It's old-school Ben Stiller-type fun. And a little mix of Caddyshack with a little mix of Dodgeball. Okay. And the star of said film, Jake Johnson, is going to be back on our show in Studio Hour 3. He's a diehard Bears fan, so we're going to have the old win-loss machine all riled up for him. I don't know if he's showing up in his old-school Ditka Buddy Ryan Bears sweater.
27: He always comes in that.
24: He does come into that.
27: We've seen that so many times.
24: He did it back on our old podcast day leading to this show. He's done that before. We'll see if he does it again. Good to see you over there, Chris Brockman. How are you,
27: Rich, sir? I'm excellent. How are you, my friend?
24: DJ Mikey D is in D's Nuts. Good to see you, sir.
28: Good morning, Rich.
24: TJ Jefferson, we already heard your falsetto. What's going on over there? What's going on?
29: What up, though?
24: Good.
27: What up?
24: All right. He's showing off his range, everybody. 844-204-RICH is the number to dial on the show. Headline that's coming out from, of all people, Pat Bev. You sent this.
27: I saw it this morning. Yeah.
24: Rumor has it Braun makes his decision today. So if Pat Beverly is on it,
28: OG
24: and
28: Pat
24: it's actually the case, well, then we're gonna figure that thing all out.
27: Yeah.
24: And in case you're wondering, does Pat Bev really know? We have a photograph of him showing off the evidence of what he knows to an official, which is really weird. There's no action.
28: Can't believe he got a T for
24: it. Yeah, he got a photograph of.
27: He should have got a T for
28: it. No, he shouldn't.
27: That is absurd behavior.
28: Look, if he's pointing out something that was wrong and he wants it to be correct, no, you shouldn't get a T for that.
27: He was wrong.
24: No, okay, very
27: stop
24: good.
27: Stop it.
28: I'm behind Pat Bev.
24: All right. 844-204-RICH, number to dial. Keep an eye on all of that. Congratulations to Spain.
28: Yeah.
24: The winners of the 2026 World Cup here in North America, Mexico. And what a performance it was in the New York, New Jersey stadium.
28: Good job.
24: Okay, thank you. Where fans are used to seeing offensively challenged squads. I had to go there. Sorry.
27: Well, bye.
24: And Argentina fell apart.
4: There's no two ways about it. If you're an England fan and watching them score six times against France in the third place game,
5: man,
4: an NBA All-Star game type affair in the Miami Stadium, and if you're a fan of England watching Jude Bellingham come on and finish things up with a sixth goal on a run that was unbelievable, you're sick to your stomach. Like, we lost to these guys. Like, if we only had not played defense on a team that needs to pull things out of their orifice or is on the verge of being easily mentally toyed with. But that's for, I guess, another day. As for Spain, we had Taylor Twellman on last week. He's about to join us. He said, remember the Super Bowl that was played in MetLife? That it was won by the Seahawks based on what? Defense. He goes, that's the way it's going to go in the final. And sure enough, Spain was all over Argentina like the proverbial white on rice. They were giving them no quarter, no space, no nothing. I mean, it seemed like Argentina couldn't put three touches together without being harassed or turning it over. And their keeper, if it wasn't for the Argentine Jim Craig, Spain would have won this thing going away.
5: That's true.
4: Spain would have won this thing going away. But somehow, some way, it looked like Argentina was playing for penalty kicks about 15 minutes into this game.
5: Yep.
4: And the way it was being described by your guy, Stu Holden, was there were triangles everywhere.
5: Yeah.
4: Where the Spaniards would just pen you in or up against a boundary. Or not even, sometimes Argentina couldn't even get it out of their own end. And after a while, that's wearing on you and wearing on you and wearing on you. And then all of a sudden, you look up. You're an hour plus, an hour and a half into this game.
5: You're like, what?
4: And you don't even have a shot on goal. But it was still nothing, nothing. Nil, nil, as they would say. And that's when the guy who scored the equalizer against England says, I'll pick up two yellow cards in a span of 10 minutes. You know, it's, I guess, I don't know, was good old Enzo thinking, hey, we've been looking like we've been a man down all day. We might as well just go a man down. He gets a yellow card initially for a show of dissent.
5: Oh,
4: is what it's called. You may not show dissent with an official. He barked at the official who yellow carded him. And then luckily for him, turned around before Martinez sarcastically clapped at him, which is another show of dissent. He could have picked up two yellows in 10 seconds, not 10 minutes. But then, you know, 10 minutes later on Cubarsí of Spain, he flipped that Spaniard over like that buffalo did that poor elderly gentleman in suspenders.
5: Wow.
4: That's what it looked like. I mean, he's like... Okay, Elway, you helicoptered, you know.
5: Elway.
4: You helicoptered parallel to the ground. I'm just going to go flip up over tea kettle.
5: That's funny.
4: And that was I don't know what Martinez is like, waving his fingers like, no, no, no, no, no, no. Like, dude, you flipped him.
28: The whole team was doing that.
4: The whole world saw it. A billion people just saw what you did. No, no, no, no, no, no. And then the replay showed he clipped him, man. Red card. Now Argentina's really down a man. And somehow, some way, they kept things going. I mean, weren't you thinking this was going to penalty kicks?
5: I did. No doubt.
4: At the end of the day?
5: Yeah, absolutely. I mean, I was hoping for it. It's the most exciting thing in sports, really. Coin flip. And you're just like, all right, let's get there. 0-0. Let's see how it plays out.
4: I thought to myself, that wouldn't be.
6: No, it wouldn't be.
4: That would not be fair, but it is the way things go.
5: Fair to Spain?
4: Yeah, because they outplayed Argentina.
5: Well, put the ball in the net, which they eventually did. Obviously.
4: Which Torres then did in the second period of extra time. And Spain could exhale. When that thing went in the net, it's just like, okay, Argentina down a man. They got no shot. This thing is a wrap.
5: Yeah.
4: this thing is over. You might as well bring Shakira out one more time. You know?
27: Shakira.
4: That's what I was thinking.
28: I wouldn't be opposed to
4: that.
27: Not complaining.
4: Why do you think I was thinking sir?
28: I was going to go make a sandwich during that, and I was like, wait a second. Let's watch this.
4: Bieber being brought out by Ted Lasso and Coach Beard. Yeah. That was a plot twist.
28: Madonna kicking it off.
4: Hey, and Madonna first came to prominence when Maradona was playing for Argentina.
28: This is true.
4: And then she handed it off to another group that was big when Maradona was playing, the Muppets.
28: Yes. I loved it. When I saw Animal getting ready to play seven for me.
4: Okay. Animal with the soccer hair. They should have made Animal have the pomade with the soccer hair.
27: Top knot.
28: And then BTS.
4: 106 minutes in, Torres with his first goal of the World Cup. And Spain deserved it. They were suffocating. What did the Fox broadcast was talking about all throughout. Henry was talking about how it's layers upon layers for Spain. Like you get through one and they just couldn't do anything. Messi couldn't do anything.
28: No.
4: At one point, Messi tried to get Cucurella sent off. Because Cucurella went up to him and covered his mouth for a split second, I think to tell him that his teammate is down on the ground because he got hit in the mouth. And Messi tried to send him off, try to tattle. Spain turned Messi into a tattletale. You know? I don't know how you say snitches get stitches in Spanish. Not so hooked on phonics, but look at that. Zero shots on goal for Argentina in the final. Zero.
27: Jeez.
4: So that means Lautaro Martinez's header to beat England in the semifinal was Argentina's last shot on goal of the World Cup. Think about it. If I had told you, what if I told you
28: what
4: that this header on the greatest assist maybe ever seen.
27: It was so sick.
4: That was it. The high point of Martinez meeting Messi's setup, his cross. That's the last shot on goal for Argentina. Because Spain's just like, not today.
28: Not today.
4: Congratulations to them and their fans. And then the ugliness that happened afterwards. Yeah. Paredes, who was going at everybody. I mean, what was his malfunction? Hitting people, shoving people, didn't like it. Spain celebrating in his face. They just won the World Cup, pal.
27: Get off the field.
4: What is happening?
27: Yeah.
4: He was nuts. You know? Just crazy. What a classless finish.
28: Yeah.
4: To a tournament that otherwise was world class, first class. And is it possible that Spain's most difficult opponent in this World Cup for them was Cape Verde?
27: Oh, wow.
4: First
27: match, yeah.
4: And everyone's like, what's up with Spain?
27: Looking back.
4: There was a split hot minute where everyone's just like, well, Spain's not winning this thing.
27: Yep.
4: And then they conceded once the entire tournament. Once, you know, Argentina's keeper standing like an exclamation point, and the Spanish keeper's having some tapas. What do we got?
27: Just hanging out,
4: just chilling. A little paella,
27: just chilling.
4: Some Costanza paella in New York, New Jersey.
27: That's going to paella.
4: Okay,
28: you ever had paella?
4: Yeah,
28: it's kind of delicious.
4: Yes, sir.
6: Good.
4: So is a World Cup victory.
28: Yes, sir.
4: That was so great. I'm going to miss it, man. I am going to miss it.
28: I can't claim just to awesome. Have understood everything that goes on in soccer, but almost every game was on the TV. I was learning and watching and enjoying the whole thing. It was fun. It was a lot of fun.
4: In that regard, I wish the final here in this country was the third place game as opposed to the final where, you know, I'm sure there were a bunch of folks who were just like, I'm going to see what this World Cup mania is all about. And it's like, is someone going to score a goal? You know, like when are we going to see some action? Because some people don't see the action that leads to scoring chances or the smart defensive battle that was going on for Spain that they could immediately turn into a transition. You know, like that sort of stuff that I got into and began to see that everybody keeps calling the beautiful game. I don't know how many people didn't see that. I understand not many World Cup matches are 6-4 finals. That game was incredible. That was a blast.
27: 4-0 at halftime.
4: On Saturday. But so was the entire World Cup.
27: Yep.
4: I am going to miss it.
27: Yeah.
4: I'm going to miss the whole damn thing. And it was incredible. And congratulations to Spain for winning it. Congratulations to them. They did it with class. They did it with joy. And they did it with hard-nosed defense, man. They were just a smothering blanket.
27: Yeah.
4: And, you know, I do believe this is it for Messi, right? The next World Cup, he will be 43 years of age.
27: Yeah, we saw how Ronaldo looked at 41.
4: Yeah.
27: So, yeah,
4: Mbappe's going to be ripe old age of 31.
27: Wow.
4: And, you know, Messi does...
6: That shot of him at the end with the camera.
4: Yeah, I know.
6: Crying.
4: Messi does leave this game on this stage in better shape when he found it. He is a magician, a true great that unbelievably in this World Cup tournament, the all-time goals scored record changed hands twice from Klose to him and then from him to Mbappe, who braced in the third place game to pass Messi for the golden boot and for the all-time mark. And the only question is when Mbappe's done, will he double Messi up? That's entirely possible.
27: Mm-hmm.
4: He might just be so far ahead. Erling Haaland isn't going to need a motorboat, not just rowing, to go get him. So that's our World Cup chat. We've enjoyed talking about it.
27: It's been great.
4: We're going to miss it.
27: Really enjoyed it.
28: Like I said, as enjoyable as the games were, watching all the fans come over here and just enjoy themselves, yep, and watching all those videos of people just coming together and having fun, like, that to me is going to stand out too, because a lot of people had their impressions of what America was.
4: Mm-hmm.
28: And I think they left with a different impression.
4: Hopefully.
28: And we hopefully showed out for them and showed up and showed them a good time. It seems like we did.
4: Here and then shown off the stage as well.
28: And that part.
4: To let others have their moment. And the two words that I think a lot of folks got stunned about with our world and our hospitality, free refills.
28: Free refills. And ranch dressing.
27: Yep.
4: All right. Ranch. Want you to another two words?
28: Ranch, yeah, dressing. Right. That away, yeah.
4: But well done, everybody involved in the World Cup, and certainly to help us stay protected as well throughout for Canada and Mexico. Congratulations to all. All right. We still haven't talked about the Open Championship. Speaking of Fox, Ryan Fox of New Zealand. What a finish on Sunday, as well as Bryson DeChambeau, the famed weed whacker of Europe.
27: That was so wild Friday.
4: And Rory McIlroy, what he had to say. My God.
28: That caused a commotion.
4: That was indeed, sir. We'll talk about that.
28: Rockman's Twitter was blown up about that and not talk LeBron about all for that. A day.
27: Hey. Needed it.
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29: Across the country right now, at this very moment, there are probably arguments taking place about who's doing more of the housework, the homework, the shuttling of kids from this activity to that. It's true. By and large, women do more of this than men. But doesn't have to be that way. And if you and your spouse can level that playing field, it's going to make both of you and your kids happier. Psychologist Yelena Ketchmanovich says this might be how you get there. As hard as it might be at first, try to think of your partner like a teammate, not an adversary. Learn how to do some of the chores your partner does to get a better understanding of how much effort something takes. And finally, take the time to acknowledge what the other person is doing, and every now and then, even express your appreciation. That'll go a long way. I'm Dr. Sanjay Gupta, helping you live a better life.

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0: ATP coming up momentarily. Some reaction to what we just talked about. I love it when you come in here and educate me. Especially when I don't need to be educated. Some things I need to be educated on. This guy. At Charles Lee. It's called kayfabe. Thanks, Chuck. Thanks, Chuck, for dialing me in. Chuck, I know what it is. I'm saying that's the whole point, Chuck. I know exactly what it is. My point, Chuck, it's not that I don't understand what it is. It's not that I don't know what it's called. What I'm saying is I know exactly what it is, and that's the whole point, and it's beneath that guy. That guy's the GOAT. That guy is a number one analyst on a network, an over-air network. That guy is a minority owner who is effectively calling the shots with the NFL franchise. That's the guy who's responsible for a whole lifestyle brand. I want to know why that guy needs more eyeballs, why that guy would lower himself to that, why that guy thinks that that's cool. Probably, I don't know, who knows? I'm not going to get around that carved head and crawl around and see what's up. He maybe thinks his skew's younger. Maybe he thinks it's cool. Maybe he thinks that's a way to get his kids to like him again. I don't know. I just know it's beneath him. That guy. Like, why is that guy doing that? That guy, in particular, I mean. Not why are other guys doing it or why are other people doing it. I'm not even saying that. I'm saying that guy. 7-time Super Bowl champion. Why is that guy getting out of a coffin, swinging a chair awkwardly, and acting like we're supposed to believe it's real? Why is that guy doing this? But thanks for letting me know that it's kayfabe. Thanks. Because I didn't know that. Because I was really wondering what was going on. Oh, I take it all back. Like, I take back everything I said about soccer the last few years. I take back everything I said about Bacon Face last segment. Because I didn't know what that was. But now I know. Thanks to my guy, Charles Lee. Yeah, I actually... Way to put a word on that for me, Charles Lee. Because I didn't know. Actually, I take back nothing I said last segment. Like, dude, what are we doing?
1: Karate.
0: What else do we have here? Cincy Kid 8000. WTF, Tom. Let's get some ATPs quickly. Hi, Jim. What are your plans for your 30th anniversary? May I suggest a trip to Portugal? Happy 29th anniversary. Signed, Bellby in Calgary. Hey, Bill, you're more than welcome to suggest anything you want. I haven't gotten that far, Bella. I don't know what I'm doing tonight. All right. So one more thought about Fanatics Fest. The other incredibly viral stunt from Fanatics Fest, obviously, it's kind of horrifying to me, but mostly to Giants fans. And that was seeing Cam Scatabo trying to do a backflip on his reconstructed leg. Remember the last time we saw Cam performing? He was putting his foot on backwards during a game last year. Here, what he actually did was show off his mangled and scarred knee for the audience, shrug, and then do one of his iconic backflips, but land very awkwardly. He did not nail the landing. He didn't stick it. You see that? He popped back up. I'm good. Cam, bro, this is not it. Now, I'm not going to call you a bag. I'm not going to compare you to Bacon Face because that's not fair. I like this dude. But here's the thing. I would much rather see you getting slapped or karate chopped by Bacon than backflipping on your freshly reconstructed leg. Dude, we get it. You're a maniac. That's why people love you. That's what got you to the league. You are a maniac. I know that's not changing. I know that hasn't changed. I know that will never change. And I know that's what got you to the league, except you need to stay there as long as you can. Running backs do not last that long anyway. You already exploded your knee and your leg 8 games into your career, and apparently you're almost all the way back, or you wouldn't be doing things like that. You're actually a breath of fresh air, unlike the rest of the bags at Bagfest. But my dude, you're not going to last if you keep putting that body in harm's way. That goes for you and your quarterback, Jackson Dart. I want to see both these guys. I want to see both of these guys on the field. Especially since the NFL is constantly making us watch the Giants in prime time. I know Cam said that if people want to call him, this is a quote, if they want to say I'm brain dead and I don't have no brain, then who cares? F it, you know? Yeah, I know, dude. I know. That's not even what I'm saying. I'm not saying that. I'm just saying, bro, be careful. Smarten up. Because we all want to see you and Dart have long careers. And it seems less likely that's going to happen if both of you continue to take unnecessary risks with your moneymakers. Dart needs to stop leading with his head and being his own blocker and get the hell down. And Cam needs to stop going Simone Biles whenever the cameras roll. Dudes, take care of your moneymakers. We get it. You don't need to convince us. We know you're maniacs. We know you're not afraid. We know what got you to the NFL. Getting there is one thing. Staying there is another. That's why they've got all those things in your contracts about what you can and can't do in the offseason, because the regular season is dangerous enough. I know you can't put in Cam's contract, stop being a maniac or stop backflipping, but maybe they should. 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All right, that's going to do it for Monday. Good day. My thanks to Dante Whitner, Jerry Harrison Jr., the XR4TI crew, all of you clones. Good job, clones. Good job, crew. Good job, everybody. Good job. Good. Got a good show for you tomorrow, too. Eli Drinkwitz is one of our guests. So look forward to that. See you then. We're out.
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13: We've all been there, in a boring meeting, a long lecture, struggling to stay awake. 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
13: We've all been there, in a boring meeting, a long lecture, struggling to stay awake. 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Or try to pop outside for a quick walk, get your blood and your hormones pumping, splash some cold water on your face, or grab a cup of coffee, obviously. If you're not a caffeine drinker, even just taking small sips of water throughout your meeting could be enough to keep you awake. Of course, you could also make a point to engage in the meeting. 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I'm Dr. Sanjay Gupta, helping you live a better life.
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0: So great to see you. I am Anthony Bellino, our audio engineer of the bullpen. For you, was the Danny Gamblin. And good evening to all of you, no matter who you are, where you are, how you may be listening, whether it's on the radio, the WJR app, your favorite radio listening app, or online anytime at WJR.com. 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It is a Monday. It is the 20th day of July, 2026. Lovis Brown, my good man, how are you tonight, partner?
5: Am I on?
0: Yes. Yeah, you're on.
5: 1-2.
0: Yeah, you're
5: I'm
0: on.
5: Doing good, AB.
0: Live and in living color, partner.
5: This Monday.
0: Yes.
5: Starting the week out. AB, is that what you meant by saying we were going digital tonight?
0: We're digital. Yeah. We got Dave Rieger on site. We are digital.
5: Yeah, so you're Reeds, too?
0: Mm-hmm.
5: Oh, all right. Okay, that's what I was wondering. Should I put these away or should
0: you
5: I
0: can, no,
5: just keep
0: you
5: them
0: should
5: out?
0: Have those out.
5: Yes, okay.
0: Keep those out.
5: That's
0: what
5: I was wondering
0: Bring
5: about.
0: Out the manila
5: yes.
0: folders.
5: There it
0: the
5: is.
0: The Thrilla in Manila.
5: Yes, it is.
0: Get ready for it.
5: Yes, it is.
0: You might need all that.
5: AB, wonderful outing that we are at, the
0: yes,
5: catch
0: sir.
5: Outing. Mm-hmm. You play in it. How did you play today?
0: Played pretty well. My group is still out there.
5: Oh.
0: We had a group in front of us. Supposed to tee off at 1. Slow. I mean, you got to maintain. I mean, just hit the ball. Hit the ball. So what are we waiting on?
5: So no automatic pars.
0: Yeah, there's automatic pars.
5: Oh, still slow.
0: I'm trying to figure it out. I'm doing the math in my head right now. I'm doing the calculus. Like, where? How are we still out there?
5: Wow.
0: So yes. I left my group. We went par, birdie, eagle, birdie, birdie, birdie. And I was like, guys, I got to go. Like, it's 5:47. I'm driving my cart into the clubhouse. I'm out of here.
5: Those sound like some winning scores. Is that close? Is that
6: wait a second. You know, wait a second. Was that? Did you just say like 8 holes in 4.5 hours?
0: Well, we finished the front 9, but yeah, on the back 9, par, birdie,
6: oh,
0: eagle,
6: okay.
0: birdie,
6: okay.
0: birdie, birdie, and then I gotta go. Like we don't have time. But yeah, we started off with we went eagle, birdie to start the round. I'm like, oh yeah, we're cooking with gas.
6: Mm.
0: We're out here. We only finished 4 under, so it was a lot of pars. We got on the par train, but you know, it is what it is. You know, we had a great time. Met some new friends out here.
5: That's all that matters.
0: You know, and yeah, it was great.
5: Yeah, that's all that matters.
0: Mm-hmm.
5: Good times, great friends.
0: Swing hard.
5: Yes.
0: No Canadian smoke. Just a little overcast,
5: right.
0: A little foggy.
5: But you know what? I think in this, would this qualify as perfect golfers' weather today?
0: No.
5: No, really? No. Because of the overcast?
0: Yeah. Give me 85 and sunny.
5: Oh, wow.
0: Cook us out here.
5: Oh, man.
0: I want Lomas Brown golf hunting conditions.
5: All right, okay.
0: I want hot, sunny, flowing.
5: Well, I gave it to you.
0: Food
5: then.
0: Was good.
5: Yeah.
0: Drinks were good.
5: Good.
0: Life is good.
5: Yeah.
0: I got no complaints.
5: That's all that matters.
0: Yeah. Yeah. And the course conditions are fabulous out here.
5: Okay.
0: So, still waiting to see my group come up. They should be in this area over here by this wonderful fountain. I'm not sure what group of holes this is. Maybe 17, 18. I'm not really sure, but they should be around here at some point sometime soon.
5: Well, I hope they make you proud, AB.
0: And even if they don't, like, whatever.
5: Okay.
0: You know, they try their hardest. They have a great time. We had a lot of fun out there. Did you watch the World Cup yesterday?
5: No, I didn't.
0: You didn't watch the World
5: Cup? I'm glad I didn't.
0: Why not?
5: Because I heard it was boring.
0: Why? It was great.
5: I heard it was boring.
0: You didn't watch Shakira at halftime?
5: No, I heard it was
0: 49
5: dominated.
0: Years old. She's
5: Shakira.
0: 49.
5: Yeah.
0: Born in 1977. Elite.
5: Okay.
0: She's elite.
5: I'll go if you say so.
0: It does not crack.
5: Okay.
0: Mm-mm.
5: All right.
0: Yeah, she's top notch.
5: Okay.
0: Yep. And Gerard Piqué, who is the father of her 2 children, playing on the Spain team. Right? You know, if you want the drama, you know, Spanish national. You know, so you got Spain
5: like
0: playing
5: that.
0: Argentina. There's a lot of drama there.
5: That's who I wanted.
0: And she performed at halftime. For who?
5: For the masses.
0: The first time we ever had a halftime show at the FIFA World Cup.
5: Is she a Spaniard?
0: Shakira?
5: Yeah.
0: No, not by nationality.
5: What,
0: no.
5: What is she?
0: Yeah. I don't know.
5: Oh, okay.
0: No, we might have our Dave or Dan do that research here.
5: Okay.
0: I don't have that.
5: Please, Davey.
0: Yeah.
5: Could you?
0: I don't have that, but I do know born in 1977.
5: Okay.
0: So you didn't watch that. You
5: no.
0: didn't watch Messi say goodbye to the...
5: Well, I told you my feelings on Messi because of social media, which you told me don't believe everything that I see on social media because, you know, I don't go on there a lot. But I seen him not being so friendly to these kids. And that's one of my pet peeves, to see a superstar treat a kid bad.
0: Well, you can't say hi to everybody. I mean, he's a...
5: I know.
0: I mean, that man can't even walk outside.
5: Oh.
0: I mean, he's like...
5: She's Colombian.
26: I should have known that. I know. I'm better than that. I'm better than that. I should have known that. I'm disappointed in myself right now. So the Tigers, they take 2 out of 3 against the Angels.
5: Yes.
26: Right? They do lose yesterday, which is unfortunate. Casey Mize takes the comebacker off the glove hand. Last just over 3 innings. Doesn't look like anything serious, but he's dealing with a little bit of a groin strain as well. So they take him out in an abundance of caution. But they take 2 out of 3 against Los Angeles. I'm not mad about it. A sweepable series, but I'm not mad.
5: But a lot of people are, A.B. A lot of people, like you saying, you're not mad at see this glass of water we got.
26: Yours is 3/4 full.
5: Yeah, okay. Yours is half.
26: Mine's 75%
5: yeah.
26: empty.
5: Yeah, but that's what I'm saying. They're mad because they didn't sweep them. And you're right, sweepable team, mm-hmm. but they are a major league team.
26: Those guys are paid too.
5: Thank you. So I don't know why you're getting mad. This team is trending the right way. I think that's all that matters. As long as we keep trending the right way, I think things can work out.
26: Yeah, I mean, there's no doubt about it. The biggest question is with this Detroit team is that are they going to, as we get closer and closer to the deadline?
5: Yeah.
26: I mean, it would be nice to have Gleyber Torres out there. I mean, Gleyber Torres this season, a 275 batting average. His replacements are hitting 211. His OPS is 762. His replacements are, their OPS is 644. Javi Baez this year, his batting average, 256. We haven't seen him in a blue moon. His replacements are hitting 213. His OPS, 678. His replacements, 653. Like, it matters if these guys are out here. And the Tigers have won 11 of their last 15. They gained 2.5 games over the AL Central, since the All-Star break. Like, I'm okay with it.
5: Yeah, I mean, I am too, AB. So, again, with what they're doing, they're trending the right way. And the more and more that this team plays together, the more and more I think that they continue to get healthy together, I think they can put themselves in a position to make a run. I don't see that as being impossible. Again, you know how I feel about Skubal. I think they should keep him. We know that there's trending towards them not keeping him and putting him up, probably buying at the trade deadline. So we'll just have to wait and see what Scott and Boris and all the gang want to do about that.
26: Now, the Detroit Tigers earlier today activated the second baseman, Gleyber Torres, from the 10-day IL, and because of that, they had to option catcher Eduardo Valencia to AAA Toledo. Torres will bat second and play second base tonight as the Tigers open up their 3-game series with the Chicago Cubs at Wrigley Field. First pitch at 8:05 later on this evening, and this is a big test against the Northsiders, who took on the Minnesota Twins over this weekend. They beat the Twinkies 2-1 in their 3-game series. Chicago's the real deal. I mean, they trail only the Brew Crew in their NL Central divisional chase right now.
5: That's
26: a very good baseball team that they're going to have to take on. And look, they beat the Angels in their series.
5: Mm-hmm.
26: If somehow, some way, they can beat the Chicago Cubs in this series, or even if they lose but take a game, they would be 3-3 over the 6-game stretch. I think that's acceptable.
5: You're so optimistic. That's why I hang out with you.
26: I
5: love hanging out with optimistic
26: people. It's not even optimism.
5: You should be that way.
26: It's not even optimism. It's the truth. Right?
5: Yeah.
26: I mean, that's what this team is facing right now. This team has an uphill climb because of the hole that they dug themselves in the month of May. But since, June 1st, they've been, in the top 3 in all of Major League Baseball in every statistical category that counts.
5: No, I mean, you could have been a pessimist and said that.
26: Well, that's easy.
5: The only thing that separates them, the Angels, and who else down at the bottom is a game or two. So if they lose a game, those bottom feeders are right with them. But I like how you kept it positive, AB, because it should be positive.
26: Yeah, I mean, if you want to take a look at the wild card standings right now, the Tigers have a 4-game lead over the A's. They've got a 7-game lead over the Kansas City Royals, who are coming up at the end of the week. We've got a 4-game series against them. We've got plenty of leeway, but almost
0: to 7.5 games against the LA Angels. Like, we've got some breathing room here. We're in a three-way tie with the Toronto Blue Jays and the Houston Astros at 4.5 games back of the Boston Red Sox, who, by the way, have won 13 in a
5: row. They're balling.
0: And they are on a franchise terror right now.
5: They are balling.
0: They're playing
5: right
0: their
5: now.
0: Minds
5: yes,
0: out.
5: They
0: and
5: are.
0: By the way, Jamai Jones wants to start hitting home runs for the Boston Red
5: goodness,
0: Sox.
5: Man. In the leadoff position, AB, he's getting on base. I think he had a game help or maybe even game-winning run the other day. Like you say, he got him a home run. I mean, he's doing what we needed him to do here for us.
0: Yeah. So, I mean, this is the way baseball works. It's a very, very streaky sport.
5: Is that your group?
0: Where?
5: Right there.
0: Nope, we didn't have anybody wearing pants. It's 100 degrees outside. What are you doing wearing pants? If you're outside in this weather and you're wearing pants, you better be a stick.
5: Ooh.
0: You better be out here knocking down putts, hitting approach shots close. Like, you better be good. You're going to be out here in this weather wearing pants.
5: All right.
0: That's all I'm saying.
5: Okay.
0: That's like wearing Tiger Woods Sunday red gear.
5: Ooh.
0: Yeah,
5: you can't wear that.
0: Don't be out here dressed like that, looking like that, playing like a scrub.
5: Has anybody ever tried to do that?
0: What's that?
5: Wear that red and black combination, the Tiger Woods.
0: Yeah, all the time. I have a friend of mine that has probably spent somewhere in the neighborhood of $5,000, I would say, in gear alone. And he is terrible. I wouldn't even call him a friend. Parking lot professional. Thank you, Danny Galen. Yeah. I mean, dressed to the nines.
5: So, okay.
0: This guy couldn't hit anything in a batting cage. He is terrible.
5: So what about a pro? Have you ever seen a pro try to duplicate Tiger?
0: No.
5: No.
0: Why would you?
5: Right.
0: Am I going to walk out there dressed like Barry Sanders?
5: No.
0: No. Why would you? That's crazy.
5: So no combination of the black and red.
0: No.
5: Nobody.
0: Nobody.
5: Even if your shirt was striped red and black.
0: You better. The only stripes you should be wearing is black and white if you're going to try to dress like Tiger Woods and go play golf.
5: Okay.
0: Join the chain gang.
5: All right.
0: Get outside.
5: Okay.
0: Start working.
5: I understand.
0: Yeah. Parking lot pros.
5: I completely understand.
0: Thousands of dollars worth of gear and about $3 worth of game.
5: That's bad.
0: Looking terrible.
5: That is bad.
0: Mm-hmm.
5: Yeah. You ever seen somebody driving a hoopty with rims on it? That doesn't make any sense.
0: All the time.
5: It's a hoopty, and they got nice rims on it. Why?
0: You ever been to Highland Park?
5: Yes, I have.
0: Okay, then.
5: Yes.
0: That answers that question. All right, we're going to step aside. When we return, ESPN's Top 10 does return, and we've got the interior offensive line. We're going to dive into that. Who from the Lions, if anybody, can make that Top 10 list? Look, we've had a Top 10 at the running back. We've had a Top 10 at the tight end. We've had a Top 10 at the tackle position. Will we have anybody on the interior of the offensive line? Huh? Remember your boy, Kevin Glover? He's a Top 10 in our list, but not necessarily for 2026. We'll dive into the next here on Sports Wrap.
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13: Now seems as good a time as any to remind you, you don't always have to take healthy habits to the extreme. Not only are you unlikely to stick with something that's difficult, even if you can keep it up, it's probably going to be to the detriment of something else. And chances are that something else is more important. So if you're on a quest to improve your health, I promise the basics are going to take you much further. I'm talking about diet, try and be as plant-based as possible, exercise, meaning multiple rounds of cardio and strength training, and sleep. For most people, 7 to 9 hours a night. I'd like to think of these things as sort of a three-legged stool, right? If you're not doing any one of them, it's really hard to keep balanced with the others. The key here is you don't have to strive for perfection. Doing anything is going to be better than nothing. I'm Dr. Sanjay Gupta, helping you live a better life.
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26: 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Great to have you riding along with us, no matter who you are or how you may be listening all across the great state of Michigan. Dave Rieger on site, Danny Cahillan behind the glass. That's the Lions legend, Lomas Brown, who I introduced to all of the lovely staff here at Red Run. I am Anthony Bellino. Did you enjoy that, Lomas?
5: Yeah, man. I couldn't. Yes.
26: You did enjoy that?
5: Oh, I didn't.
26: Why not?
5: Because.
26: Is it embarrassing?
5: Yeah, it is.
26: It is?
5: Yeah.
26: We walked in. I said, everybody, you know, they were having a team meeting. I said, everybody, this is Detroit Lions legend Lomas Brown. He blocked for Barry Sanders. They're like, oh, my God, it's Lomas Brown inside my chest. Oh, it's fantastic, Dave. It is so great. He hates it, and I love it. All right, interior offensive lineman. I don't know why they group this all together. We do the tackles in a top 10, but all of a sudden we're going to take all the guards and the centers and mix them all in one bag, according to ESPN. But whatever. I guess we'll do it. Our honorable mentions, Lomas Brown, Robert Hunt, the guard from the Carolina Panthers, Elgin Jenkins from the Cleveland Browns. You can do a little guard, little center, both. Mm-hmm. Dallas Cowboys, a guard, Tyler Booker, and a guard from the Seattle Seahawks, Gray Zabel. Now, let's get to number 10 on this list from your Miami Dolphins. Center Aaron Brewer, 28 years old.
5: Well, he was a guy that his name was brought up around here when we were looking for our center this year. So I heard his name come up a few times. So pretty good center. Whereas I think number 50, I like him, man. He's a guy that gets to the next level, and he seems to be tenacious out there on the field. So I would have enjoyed him if they would have brought him here.
26: Undrafted, second team All-Pro, 3 years, $52.5 million contract extension.
5: He earned it. Baby.
26: For Brewer. Peter Skoronski, the guard from the Tennessee Titans, checks in at number 9 on this list. Tennessee is a team, low, that I'm pretty high on.
5: I know
26: you don't like the fact that I like Cam Ward in Tennessee's offense, but they got a little bit of a legitimate offensive line in front of him. He's a second-year quarterback. I don't know why you're down on him. I can't quite figure it out, but you know when you got the front five in front of you, all your options and all the possibilities Ooh. They're endless.
5: Okay. I like how you did that. But AB, yeah, I'm just not a big Cam Ward fan. Maybe he'll do something that to impress me. I just don't like when young guys come in and you're trying to tell the veteran guys what to do. You haven't been through the wars yet. So I know his position of quarterback privileges him to do that. But again, I think you need to get those scars.
26: Number eight on this list is a guy that a lot of Detroit Lions wanted at our center position. He ended up signing a monstrous contract in Las Vegas. 3 years, $81 million.
5: I'm glad we didn't
26: million
5: do that.
26: And change.
5: I'm glad we didn't do that. Eh?
26: That is center Tyler Linderbaum. Left to Baltimore, decided to go to Las Vegas and join the Raiders.
5: Ooh, okay.
26: Sorry.
5: Yeah, I'm glad we didn't do that. I think that would have been too much tied up in that position right there. Even though I do think that the center position is one of the most important positions on your offensive line, I just couldn't see you tying up that much when you got to pay your two tackles. Because you're going to have to pay the big fella sooner than later. Panay, probably when his contract come up, probably was when Panay's contract going to come up, probably a year before, a year after. Maybe, okay, so yeah, so it'll be close. So I just can't see you tying up that kind of capital in the center.
26: You have Trey Smith, the guard from the Kansas City Chiefs, coming in at number seven here, which is massive for Patrick Mahomes to be able to have a line in front of him, because we don't know how he's going to look post knee surgery.
5: If he can stay healthy, that's the biggest thing with Trey too. If he can stay healthy, yeah, he can protect Patrick Mahomes, but he has to be healthy.
26: Number six on this list from the Atlanta Falcons. Speaking of guys that have to do their job, it's the front five in Atlanta. No matter who their quarterback is, you better keep him upright, because whoever that is going straight to the hospital. It's Chris Lindstrom, the guard from the Falcons. Whether it's Tua or it's Michael Penix, first person to get their hands on him, that the quarterback that is, they're going straight to the MRI.
5: Yeah, man. I think that was Atlanta's biggest problem last year. Okay, they had some injuries too, but their interior three were their biggest problems. I thought they were solid at the tackle position, but the interior three just still trying to get themselves together. So Linderbaum, or who did you say that was from Atlanta?
26: Now, Chris Lindstrom.
5: Yeah, so I think Lindstrom, he's the guy that deserves to be up there.
26: Now, number five on this list, something's really going to bother me. Going to Chicago at the guard position, Joe Thuney. Last year, he was number six. This year, he's number five. His highest ranking on this list was number one. He is 33 years old, but he led all guards in pass block winning rate last season. This dude's an absolute machine, and it bothers me that he is in Chicago playing for our guy Ben Johnson.
5: And the thing about him, he got the first ever inaugural Offensive Lineman of the Year award. So he beat Panay out to get that award. So he's been consistent. He was a consistent player, a very, very good player in Kansas City. Doesn't seem like he dropped the step going to Chicago, and I thought that was one of the best things Ben Johnson could have did.
26: Just reloading on that offensive line.
5: Oh, yeah. Why not?
26: Load up there.
5: Why not?
26: Just building exactly what he had here in Detroit. Yeah. Two tight ends, strong offensive line. You have a quarterback in place. Build a running game. You already have perimeter weapons. It's just Detroit in Hammond, Indiana.
5: Yeah, reflection. A Detroit reflection.
26: Quinn Miners, the guard out of the Denver Broncos, is number four on this list. I know Dave Rieger is giggling to himself somewhere. Really, his highest ranking was number one. Last year, he was number eight. He jumps up to number four this year.
5: Oh, go ahead, Dave. You talk about him, since this is the Denver Broncos.
1: Very, very good player.
5: Okay.
1: Broncos got one of the best offensive lines in the NFL.
5: Really? Is that coming from you, or is that factual?
1: That's coming factual.
5: Okay.
1: Factual. There's no slap there.
26: No slappies for the Denver Broncos. Number three on this list, going back to Kansas City, the center Creed Humphrey.
5: He's good. Now, that's who our big fella Tate Ratledge, that's who he works out with during the all season. That's who he was working out with when he didn't know whether he was going to play the center position. So they work out. So I'm glad that he is a mentor to our young fella, too.
26: Number two on this list, to the Indianapolis Colts, Quentin Nelson.
5: Man.
26: The guard out of Indy.
5: I can't believe he's still ranked that high, to be honest with you.

0: people across the board, and it worked out so well. If you remember, Stephen Jones really wanted Johnny Manziel, and it was his son, or pardon me, Jerry Jones wanted Johnny Manziel. Stephen Jones talked him out of it and said, no, we're going offensive line, Dad.
1: Yeah.
0: And it actually worked out really well for him.
2: Well, that's what Dallas, right? You go back to the 90s Dallas. They were built off their offensive line, and they'd be the thing.
0: So many times, so many people had so much to say about Dallas's offensive line in comparison to Detroit's.
2: I know. Because of Barry and Emmett. Mm-hmm. That's why. That was the only reason. Because
0: how did you feel about that?
2: I mean, I didn't like it because I thought our offensive line, especially if we could have stayed healthy, if Eric Andersek wouldn't have tragically died and if Mike Utley wouldn't have tragically got paralyzed in that game, our offensive line was just as good as their offensive line. We had two All-Pros on the offensive line. Right tackle was the only question mark on our offensive line. Tyler Smith, though, he got to stop the penalties, AB. That's the only thing to keep him off that list or keep him from being the top slot.
0: One of my favorite things ever was watching Barry versus Emmett on TV.
2: That's good,
0: whoever did that. It was a ESPN.
2: We did. The Lions, but the Lions did it. Remember the Lions?
0: Yeah, the Lions put one of their own productions out there. Speaking of OPP, One Pride Productions, they're out here today with Brian Ficini. He's got some of his staff out there because he's on the catch committee. So he's got his group out here playing a little golf today.
2: So I wonder what they're going to be doing out there other than just hitting the ball.
0: A lot of shots, talking about smack.
2: But we need some action, AB. You don't just send out one pride just to watch somebody hit a ball.
0: No, they have like five guys out there.
2: Okay, but you don't send five guys out to watch a guy hit a ball.
0: Well,
2: it's got to be some type of action, something going on.
0: There's very limited action, except for hitting the ball literally all over the place.
2: Okay.
0: Yeah.
2: You don't want to do
0: that. That's it. But the Barry versus Emmett documentary, I thought was very, very interesting. The way that you guys took exception to the discussion that was being had, surrounding offensive lines. Right, I like that a lot. I enjoyed that a lot because there was so much being made about running back to running back and, okay, Dallas's offensive line. I was like, hold on here. Let time out here 1 second. Let's have a conversation about this real quick.
2: Yeah, well, now that you bring that up, I can even go with the greatest show on turf. The Rams team that won the Super Bowl.
0: But as Kurt Warner, Marshall Faulk, and Isaac Bruce.
2: But as you know, though, A.B., Herman Moore, Brett Pyramon, Johnny Morton did that before they did it.
0: Mm-hmm.
2: But they got to a Super Bowl. So that's what happened there and stuff. They were able to get to a Super Bowl and everything.
0: Speaking of One Pride Productions,
2: these guys
0: were out here. You know, not only were they putting out the Barry versus Emmett documentary, but they were out there knocking down a bunch of putts. Hitting a bunch of shots, and by hitting a bunch of shots, I mean there's a scramble. I've never seen people take an eight before in a scramble. Oh, look at them. They took their plates. They're out of here. See, I'm never going to live that down. They're going to hate me forever for saying that. I'm teasing you. Par is your friend. All right, let's step aside. We'll be right back with plenty more to go from the 39th annual Anderson Catch Golf Outing. Of course, it's for the kids because we're doing everything Lomas Brown for the kids.
2: Hey.
0: Right here at the Great Voice of the Great Lakes 760 WJ.
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10: 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Strength and conditioning specialist Dana Santis told us, with body weight training, you create progressive overload by changing joint angles, adding instability, or choosing more challenging variations of the same exercise. Two other factors driving progressive overload are time under tension and muscular fatigue. That means the amount of time your muscles are engaged during a movement, the slower the movement, the harder it will be until you reach the point where you can't do another rep with good form. 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Also, remember this, pay attention to your breath. So important. Breathe out when you exert force. I'm Dr. Sanjay Gupta, helping you live a better life.
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13: 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Danny Kent behind the glass. Our technical director on site is Dave Rieger, the Lions legend Lomas Brown, number 75 on your roster card. Number one in your hearts, live on the scene. Just getting hugs for everybody.
14: Yeah, they just look so
13: good. You passing the hugs?
14: Yeah. Oh, you know, I'm a big fella.
13: Yeah?
14: Yeah.
13: You charge for those? Two for five?
14: I should.
13: All right. Well,
14: those are good hugs.
13: They are good hugs. No, hugs, not drugs. I'm Anthony Bellino. All right. Low question for you here. Your boy, Greg Sankey, the Southeastern Conference commish, said earlier today that leaders of the SEC are having real conversations about breaking away from the rest of college athletics. Although that's not the preferred solution, Sankey said earlier, quote, they're real. They've opened up about the frustrations that bring them to the point of saying we should look at something significantly different. Sankey's 45-minute meeting with reporters to kick off the SEC football media days, and while all of that was happening, we also learned that Ward Manuel would be stepping down at the end of the calendar year, which, I mean, feel free to weigh in on that if you'd like to.
14: Oh, we got to talk about that.
13: Go right ahead. Yeah. I'll let you hop in there. I'm going to refrain because of my employment, so feel free if you want to jump in, jump on in. I will not comment on my boss stepping aside, but yeah, go right ahead. Hop in if you want to. Elbow drop it if you need to.
14: Well, AB, I told you, I thought that what he's done here over the span that he's been here, I mean, you could put that up there with some of the ADs, some of the higher ADs with what they've accomplished when you're talking about him bringing national championships here. I think you guys have the biggest fun out of all schools, and I know that's just not under his watch. But again, you have to have somebody that's overseeing that. In his position, you can't watch everybody. You can't. You know what I'm saying? Think about everybody that he has up on them, from coaches to student athletes to administrators around there. He has a lot of people up under them, and maybe you can't control each and everything that they do. Now, whether he complied with some of the stuff that went on or knew about a lot of that stuff that went on and chose not to say anything, I don't know. We'll have to wait to see when he comes out and says his side to the version, because there's always two sides to every version, AB, always. So we'll see. But I just think, to me, this is kind of knee-jerk. It really is to me. Now, again, maybe stuff has been festering with the university for a while, and it just got to that breaking point. But I do think that Ward did a very, very good job while he was here. He brought a lot of prominence. I don't think Michigan dropped in the – and look at all the things he had to go through with Harbaugh and Connor Stallions, just all the different layers. And I know I'm missing a whole bunch of the coaches that was cheating, the one coach that had pitchers or whatever he was doing. I mean, it's a lot that went on and everything, and there was a lot that he had to deal with. So I'm not real happy about him being let go, but I understand it's a business.
13: Well, Sankey went on to continue to say about the conversations. They're real. They've opened up about the frustrations that bring them to the point of saying, should we look at something significantly different? Sankey's 45-minute meeting to reporters kicked off the SEC football media days, then detailed the entire list of issues that college sports is struggling, like congressional legislation, litigation stemming from the new 5-year eligibility rule, the future of the college football playoff, and the overall lack of transparency regarding NIL in the payments to players. There is meaning and value, and I do think the national expectation is that we participate in a national organization, according to your boy Greg Sankey.
14: So we do know, right, that the money, the TV money, is only going to continue to go one way, and that's up. It's not going down.
13: Not going down.
14: So, AB, they're looking at that. You know, they're factoring in the type of money that they're looking at generating over these next, 5 or 10 years. It's going to be significant, and they want their share. They want their significant share. And that's what Greg Sankey, I think, is positioning the SEC to do, to take advantage of some of these lucrative deals. I mean, I don't know how much more it can be. I mean, are we talking about the...
13: If you were Greg Sankey, though, if you were the commissioner of the SEC, would you start to look at this differently as a commissioner of college football? Would you start to look at this differently as a commissioner of, I'm only interested in college hoops and college football? That because that's where the money's at. And I know that everybody wants to be politically correct, and I know everybody wants to have this discussion where we include rowing and swimming and soccer for the sake of college sanctity, and I get it. But I'm here for dollars and cents. And in any other business, if Lomas Brown T-shirt Company was selling T-shirts, right, and you didn't make any money, you would go out of business.
14: So, but, AB, so my question to you is, how much money do you think it takes them? How much money to run those other sports?
13: Millions.
14: Okay, but they're making tens, right, and could potentially make hundreds of millions
13: Correct.
14: Of dollars.
13: Yes.
14: So, I mean,
13: but
14: if I'm going to get...
13: Making and profiting are different.
14: That's true, but sometimes, like I always say, all money ain't good money, AB.
13: Correct.
14: All right? So if I could get some good PR out of me supporting my other sports, you know, rather than having to deal with the backlash that I'm going to have to deal with if I cut them off, I'd rather have the peace of mind of being able to, okay, I'll spend $10 million over here because I'm going to get $10 million worth of great publicity out of this, maybe even more out of doing this rather than cutting them off.
13: How many years would it take for you to get $10 million of publicity out of rowing, swimming, soccer, lacrosse, badminton, Quidditch, and whatever else you want to lay out? Golf? I love golf. I am all about golf. I will play out here at Red Run every day of the week. It is not a net positive for an athletic department.
14: Maybe I'm going to get me a Tiger Woods. Maybe I'm going to get me a Caitlin Clark.
13: And maybe I might go to the moon.
14: But it happens. You make it sound like it doesn't happen.
13: To go to the moon?
14: It can happen.
13: It's debatable.
14: To get a Caitlin Clark, to get a Tiger Woods. If I get one of those transcendent players to come to my school, or I have one, then it's going to bring in the revenue. How much revenue do you think she brought in for Iowa? Think about it.
13: How long has Iowa women's basketball been doing business?
14: Probably a long time.
13: 50 years.
14: Probably.
13: So they've been a negative for 48 years.
14: But again,
13: they've been a positive for two.
14: Probably what this girl brought in to them in that 2-year span probably outdoes what, because the TV
13: never,
14: money.
13: Never.
14: The TV money.
13: What TV money?
14: The TV
13: it's only
14: money.
13: Based off the men's team.
14: But AB, again,
13: that contract only exists off of men's basketball.
14: It might have been. But you never know. With a Caitlin Clark?
13: Never know.
14: You never know. They could have sweetened the pot.
13: Sweetened the pot?
14: Yes.
13: What are you, in the dispensary?
14: Yes. No.
13: What kind of pot are you sweetening?
14: I'm just letting you know, AB. I think you're sleeping on these other sweets.
13: Yeah, I'm passed out right now.
14: I know you are.
13: You got the dispensary rolling. You sweeten the pot. Now I'm passed out. I'm in the pond over there off 18.
14: You can't do it. You take so many other kids out of the sports, AB.
13: We're not kids anymore. They're 18. We can go to war.
14: But again,
13: you can send us overseas. We're no longer children.
14: I'm talking about the youth, too. They're coming up through the high schools, coming up.
13: I hope y'all had fun.
14: That's not right.
6: Another thing.
13: I'm not here for right and wrong.
14: You should be.
13: Why?
14: What do you mean?
13: Why?
14: Right and wrong?
13: I'm here.
14: That's what we're based off of.
13: I'm running a business, Lo.
14: AB. Well, then I don't want to go to your business if you're a business that's doing wrong.
13: So you no longer want to fund college football?
14: No, I don't want to go to your business.
13: My business, I'm in the business of college football.
14: I will still fund them. I just won't go through your business to fund them.
13: So you don't want the SEC or the Big Ten?
14: No, I'm not saying that, and we don't know how that's going to shake out yet. I'm just opposed to what you're saying, which is get rid of all the other sports, and it's just all about basketball and football.
13: I'm not saying get rid of them. I'm saying sustain yourself. Just like Lowe's T-shirt business. If you got a T-shirt business and you can sell T-shirts, then sell your T-shirts.
14: AB.
13: Make a product that you can sell.
14: They're doing it. Michigan's doing it. The University of Florida's doing it. Michigan State, they're doing it. They're supporting these other sports, and they're still making money.
13: There's only a handful of D1 universities that actually make money. There's less than 30.
14: Okay, but the ones that are, they are making money.
13: So you want to take those 30 universities and group them by themselves?
14: Well, AB, it's been like that. So you're talking about a problem that's been the same way for a while, right?
13: But it wasn't the same problem until NIL got involved. Once we had to start paying the players, we have a whole new basket. We got a whole new expense here that we can't afford.
14: Well, that's what I'm saying. So this college football, that's why I go back to blaming the NCAA, because they created this. They created this.
13: You could blame Yahweh himself. You can pass the blame to whoever you want, but we got to find a solution. The only solution is to make them actual employees. The only solution is to collectively bargain. The only solution is to give them insurance. The only solution is to actually employ them.
14: So, I think what they're probably looking at is the numbers of insuring the players and all the different things. So, if the numbers work out, AB, if they work out, then fine. You're right. Maybe they should do that and stuff. It must be a reason why they haven't, because that seems like a simple solution to the problem.
13: But the simple solution is exactly what you're arguing. That's what they're protecting.
14: What?
13: The simple solution is exactly what I'm saying. And the reason that they haven't done it is exactly what you're saying. As they know, is the minute that they say, Anthony's got the solution, We cannot do that because we have to protect what Lomas is arguing.
14: Right.
13: And that's where they're stuck. This is the fork in the road of college athletics as we look at it. Because the minute they branch off and say, we're going with Bellino, we can't afford to do what Brown is saying, is the minute college athletics, you just dropped a hand grenade down the,
14: right.
13: down the tube.
14: Well, AB, I don't think you can do it. And to be honest with you, I don't think you'll get the support. If you do that, I just don't think you'll get the fans that us, because you're going to have a whole bunch of fans that are going to stiff arm that. AB, so you're going to say, buy the money. We already know somebody that said that. We already know somebody that said that. So you're going to say, goodbye the money. How's that good business? That's not good business.
13: The 110,000 that will pack Michigan Stadium every Saturday they're at home?
14: AB, I guarantee
13: you. Outweigh that.
14: I guarantee you do that, you're going to lose some of them. I guarantee.
13: But we'll replace them.
14: AB?
13: That market is always there.
14: Okay, we'll see.
13: It's always
14: we shall see.
13: There. So what Sankey's saying is, do we have to look at a new model? And then what does that new model look like? Does it look like the Power Four? Does it look like the ACC and the Big Ten and the SEC and the Big 12? Is it a super conference? Are we getting that close? Is that what we're approaching right now?
14: I don't think so. I mean, I just don't see. I just can't see it doing that unless they're just going to start adding teams on to that. And then, like you're saying, you're going to have your haves and you're going to have your have-nots.
13: Mm-hmm.
14: And the separation is going to be even greater if you do that.
13: Your haves are in. Your have-nots are out.
14: Right. So then again, there's opportunities right there being taken away from young kids because the schools aren't able to either fund themselves, keep that program going. Then you have, again, a whole group of youth that don't get the opportunity that I think they should have. Everybody, I think, should have an opportunity, if that's your goal, to go after your goals.
13: And as much as I appreciate what you're saying,
14: mm-hmm.
13: tell me when a guy like Greg Sankey gave a damn about that.
14: About what?
13: About anything except that bottom line.
14: Well, AB, nothing hadn't changed yet. So until things change, I'm going to say that he cares about it.
13: Okay.
14: Because this super conference hadn't come yet. Things hadn't changed. They're still supporting these other teams. So until that happens, I'm going to say
13: all we've lost as of right now is the Pac-10, which was the Pac-12, which is now dissolved, which is then going to come back as the Pac whatever they are. It's not even close to the Pac-12.
14: Yeah,
13: I mean, that's a disaster. And then Washington, I think it was Washington's going to come out and say, hey, our budget doesn't make any sense. We're at X amount of millions of dollars in the hole. Oh, you thought traveling to Rutgers to play lacrosse was a good idea? You thought that was sensible?
14: AB,
13: what?
14: Why do you keep picking on the other on the little teams?
13: Because they don't make any money.
14: I mean,
13: they don't make money.
14: Did the football team make money?
13: Yes.
14: How much money?
13: Because they have a television rights contract that they divvy up.
14: Okay, so
13: I'll find that money and I'll bring it to you tomorrow.
14: Okay,
13: and they have a basketball contract that makes money.
14: Now this is the same money, right? Mm-hmm. That they have basketball and football that they've been using to fund these other sports for how many years has Washington been around? Or, no, since Title IX, right? We're talking Title IX.
13: Since these television rights media deals came into play.
14: Okay.
13: So, whenever.
14: So, AB, they've been funding them.
13: But everything changed once name, image, likeness came into the fold.
14: I think what you do is
13: Louisville just came out and said they're more than $30 million in the hole for this fiscal year.
14: AB, so you can't spend beyond. Now, that doesn't mean that you go out and spend beyond your means. That doesn't mean that. So, again, these schools have to be prudent with what they're spending, too.
13: Right. But if you want to have a competitive football team, you better be willing to spend.
14: AB, if you want to have a competitive football team, why not go back to the old ways where you're going through high school, you're bringing these guys up through your system. They're going to have to start doing some more.
13: Come here. Bring it in, Lo. Hey, Dave, come on in here. Bring Jeff over here. Let's get a group hug.
14: You're going to have to do that. You got to have a balance, AB. It just can't be one way or the other.
13: Where were we just
14: talking
13: at?
14: Yep.
13: But we were just outside. It was hotter than sin.
14: Yeah.
13: We were just around a lot of folks.
14: Mm-hmm.
13: There were a lot of college athletes there. Their parents were there. Talk to their mothers. Let me know what they say.
14: Okay.
13: I mean, it just is what it
14: now,
13: is.
14: That's the cream of the crop now you're talking about.
13: I mean, it could be the bottom of the barrel.
14: Everybody's not.
13: You heard what Campy said. You heard what Coach Campy said. D2 player calls him, says, I need six figures to come play for you. He ain't even recruiting him.
14: I know.
13: He's not even recruiting him. He's like, who are you?
14: It's different. It is different.
13: What is St. Aloysius Community College? I never even heard of it.
14: You have a balance, AB. You got to be able to recruit.
13: Exactly.
14: From
13: and that balance all starts with your budget, and it all starts at QuickBooks.
14: No. Oh, it doesn't.
13: Okay. That's all we got for today. We'll see you tomorrow.
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10: Back in 2019, I made a documentary for HBO called One Nation Under Stress. And what was true then is still true now. Money and financial problems are consistently ranked as the number one cause of stress in the United States. And a brand new study out of the Mayo Clinic found that worrying about money may age the heart even faster than traditional risk factors. Unlike an acute stressor, such as a short-term work deadline or a brief illness, financial strain is often chronic and ongoing. And because money affects so many aspects of daily life, financial stress can be difficult to escape. Even so, financial stress does not mean you're doomed, just means you need to double down on the things you know are good for heart health: diet, exercise, sleep, and of course, not smoking. I'm Dr. Sanjay Gupta, helping you live a better life.
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29: 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Talking text line to join the show on anything we discussed in the first hour. Spain's historic 1-0 win in the World Cup final, their second World Cup title, as they finally knock off Messi and Argentina. 1-0 in a game they dominated. Argentina didn't have a single shot until the 117th minute in extra time. And Spain still barely had to squeak it out. So any of your thoughts on the World Cup or Spain winning it all yesterday? 310-840-4910. We took a look at some of the big baseball games tonight, which are about to start. And then we went streaking last segment. So you want to get in on that fun? Again, it's 310-840-4910. 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But as a precursor to the World Cup yesterday, and for those of you that locally were watching your baseball teams, and especially on Saturday as well, you got a little the Open on the links to kick off early Saturday morning, early Sunday morning. And yesterday, right around 2:30 p.m. Eastern local time, a birdie on the 18th to come from nowhere. And going into the weekend, and then an incredible performance on Saturday, finishes it up with a birdie on 18, a birdie on 16, four birdies in the final five holes. And it's the Kiwi. It's Ryan Falks from New Zealand who wins his first ever major. First major win in his career. The guy hadn't finished inside the top 15 of any major in his career. And he goes ahead and wins the whole damn thing. He outlasts Cameron Young, who had a beast of a round on Sunday. Sam Burns, who I don't know if you would call it a choke or collapse, but had his second worst round of the weekend on Sunday. He went into the day at the leader at 10 under. He finishes 8 under. Scotty made a good charge and a good push for it, but all weekend long, he was just too damn inconsistent on that back nine. He finishes 7 under. Same with Tommy Fleetwood. But for the two guys that made the most headlines this weekend, Kate, it was guys that really didn't even finish in the top 10. It was Bryson DeChambeau. Go figure. He finished at 4 under. And it was Rory, who was never really in this tournament at all. Rory finishes 1 under, tied for 40th. But the whole weekend, the weekend highlight was Bryson getting a two-stroke penalty on Saturday for improving his lie. And he fell out of rhythm completely yesterday. He had a triple bogey on the 11th hole, but actually, I believe it was, sorry, not Saturday. This goes all the way back to Thursday, his first round. He's arguing with tournament officials. He hits his ball into the high weeds, which there are plenty of in the links golf tournaments and the courses, and especially Birkdale and Southport, England was no different. And he's trying to find his ball. He is, you know, he's stepping around the high weeds. He finally finds it. And after the round ends, they basically come up to him. They're like, hey, you intentionally improved your lie. That's a two-stroke penalty. And Bryson's arguing with tournament officials. So he was not happy about it. He threatened to withdraw. Reportedly, and this is now multiple outlets that have reported this, Kate, he asked them, the RNA, he asked the tournament officials to call President Donald Trump to see if he could get them to overturn the penalty. We talked about this in our pre-show meeting on Friday. I was joking because, you know, Trump helped overturn the red card on Faux Balogun. And so it's like, Bryson, we know he's good buddies with Trump. It's like, ah, just call Trump and see if he'll over. Hey, he reportedly apparently did. And the RNA were like, absolutely. No, absolutely not. No shot we're doing this. So Bryson had himself a hell of a weekend. We'll get to Rory's sound and Rory, what he thought on Bryson in just a bit. But Kate, I wanted to get your thoughts on the Open, but especially on Bryson's weekend, because it was a freaking doozy. It was a roller coaster, as it normally is with him. But as somebody that a lot of people in the game of golf hate and despise, I always thought Bryson's been good for golf because he is so entertaining and he's unique with, you know, trying to hit the ball 5,000 yards and revolutionizing the way guys swing and go about it. But man, he just looks like a giant baby back bleep for what he pulled this weekend, where it feels like everybody that knows golf said, no, like, that's blatantly against the rules, whether he did it on purpose or not. It was the right decision. And then he tried to have the president try to overturn the penalty that he got issued. What a baby.
0: Yeah, what are we doing here? I can't get on board with that. We can't be calling the president during sporting events from now on to try and get us out of things. Like, what next? LeBron's going to be, you know, called for flopping, and he's going to want to call the president in the middle of the third quarter of a Tuesday night game against the Hornets. Like, this cannot be a thing that we're doing here. That's absolutely absurd. if that is true. And it sounds like there are, I mean, if it's being reported by multiple outlets, there's probably some truth to it in some capacity. That's absolutely absurd. Like, yes, a two-strike penalty in a major is a really big deal. So I understand Bryson not being happy with it. I understand Bryson arguing with the officials about it. Sure, that's all fine. But at some point, you just got to take the penalty and you got to move on because that's what it is. And you're not getting out of it after that. So, yeah, he kind of, you know, there's some theatrics to Bryson. There always have been. And that's kind of what Rory alluded to. I don't fault Bryson for being upset. Like, this, it's a big tournament. It's a big deal. Like, maybe there's some subjectivity in terms of what actually happened with him and proving his lie. Like, but at the end of the day, there are rules officials there for a reason. And if the rules officials say that you violated a rule, you got to just take it on the chin and move on. And it felt like Bryson kind of let that derail the rest of his tournament where, yeah, he went from, had he not had that two-stroke penalty, he would have been, I believe, in second finishing that round going into the weekend. He dropped to fourth or fifth after that. You're still right in contention, buddy. Like, you're right there going into the weekend of a major. That's exactly where you want to be, is in the top five, top 10. So, like, he certainly could have continued playing really good golf going forward. But you let that happen, and then that becomes the talk of the weekend, and all of a sudden that's the distraction that athletes talk about all the time. And maybe Bryson, maybe he kind of thrives off of some of those distractions. But it just felt like it could have been a much smaller deal than it was made out to be, despite how disappointing it is for that individual player to be given a two-stroke penalty.
29: Yeah, and a lot of people had, you know, wanted to weigh in on this, you know, fans and fellow athletes and the like. But let's hear from Rory McIlroy, who has become one of the most well-known and I would say likable golfers of this century, probably the most iconic just off of the name golfers after Tiger Woods here in the last 15 years. And these guys haven't liked each other for a while, Rory and Bryson. Rory publicly admitted he is, quote, not particularly fond of Bryson DeChambeau. He had the 2024 U.S. Open where Rory collapsed and Bryson won it. Let's hear what Rory had to say about Bryson's controversy and the way that he acted this weekend.
2: So I was watching it live. I was up in the players' lounge watching it with a few other players. And as soon as he made the step into the ball, we all sort of looked at each other and were like, that didn't seem right. And then when I heard that he was, you know, he was called in by the rules officials, I think it was pretty obvious for why. I think there's no doubt that he improved the line of his backswing. So, you know, and again, it's like whether it was careless or whether it was intentional, I don't think it matters. Hopefully it was careless. But I think the two-shot penalty was justified for sure.
29: Yeah, and that's the main point. And Rory's 100% spot on. Whether it was careless or whether it was intentional, according to the rule book, right? Everybody wanted, I saw a lot of people on social media want to be golf experts. And according to the rule book, you cannot intentionally improve your lie. And when you're in that thick stuff, man, it ain't easy to hit out of it. Trust me, I suck at golf. I can't even hit out of the rough, let alone the feet of weeds. But you can't improve your back. So you can't stand on the stuff and crunch around it like you're weed whacking. And Bryson, you know, of course, on Saturday, he's like making the weed whacking gesture, like trying to, yeah, it's like, oh, yeah, you guys got me, but, like, it's like this is what I was actually doing. I mean, dude, you know, you broke the rules. And all of the experts, all of the roundtable discussions and the people that are on site, all the coverage and the clips that I saw on social media, like 99.9% of them were like, you can't do that. It was fair. He shouldn't be freaking out about this. Rory went on and called him performative. He said that Bryson was being performative and was holding the tournament hostage. I completely agree. Rory, at times, as much as he is likable, Kate, he feels like he can be a party pooper, you know, if you will, like a Debbie Downer, is a guy that doesn't want to have fun, doesn't want to make golf fun. But I think he was spot on here. I think Bryson was just being, like I said, a little bleep, a little you know what, a little meow meow over this whole thing, in which he broke the rules and then he wanted to cry like he was the victim.
0: Yeah, that's the thing is you broke the rules. That's the bottom line. you don't get to then take over the tournament and hold everyone up. I mean, essentially he held up all of the tee times for the release of the tee times rather for Saturday because of all of his antics and complaining about it so much. And that's frustrating to everyone else in the field. Like at some point, dude, you got to kind of be respectful to everyone else out there. And golf is a game that's essentially built on, you know, respect, the country club culture, all of that stuff. So I don't mind Rory coming out and saying it. And I kind of like that he did too, because we're all about like not ruffling each other's feathers in this day and age and like kind of just like shut your mouth, don't really say a lot. But like if Bryson's being a little baby, someone should call him out for being a little baby. And I kind of wish Scottie Scheffler had. Like, Scottie was asked about it, and I respect Scottie's answer. Like, yes, that's the kind of answer you're going to get from Scottie Scheffler. And it's like, well, let's just focus on golf. You know, that's what we're here for this weekend. I don't want to get into all of this. It's going to blow up. It's going to turn into a way bigger deal than it is. I just want to focus on the round I have in front of me. And I get that, too. But I kind of like the fact that Rory's like, dude, no one likes you. You're being a baby. These are the rules. And I mean, for golf that is very kind of rigid in terms of watching it and the storylines within it, like you don't get that same NFL type storylines of guys going crazy and doing weird things and stuff. Like I enjoyed this out of Rory.
29: Yeah, well, let's hear from Scotty. You mentioned his quote and what he had to say about it. Let's hear it. Here is Scotty Scheffler when asked about Bryson DeChambeau getting the two-stroke penalty. Let's hear what the world number one had to say.
3: I mean, I was out practicing. I was playing with him yesterday. I don't really have a ton to say on it. Actually, I do have a ton to say. I don't decide exactly what I want to say publicly yet, but I do have some thoughts. I don't really feel like now's the time or place for me to comment. Like we're in the middle of the tournament. I'm focused on what I need to do, and you know, I need to go out tomorrow and shoot all around. I'm not really gonna expand on it too much.
29: Well, Scotty did end up finally giving an answer yesterday after his final round and after the tournament ended. He said that professional golf needs to do a better job of policing rule breakers, but he did defend Bryson DeChambeau, and he said, quote, "All I'll say is Bryson, I've known him for a long time, and he's a lot of things, but he's definitely not a cheater. I've never seen him cheat once, whether we were having a putting contest on the putting green or chipping contest or anytime we played amateur golf. I never saw anything suspicious." He went on to say, quote, "When you're watching him there from that camera angle, maybe he was a touch careless around his ball, but I don't think he did anything intentionally." And then he went on to say, because then Sam Burns and Russell Henley, who were saying that like some golfers like Bryson, they show every one of his shots. You know, every one of their shots is shown on TV. Some guys, you don't even get to see them take a single swing throughout the round. And Scotty said, quote, all I could really say is I think maybe we need to be a little bit more strict in the way that we are policing guys, but it's a little bit of a balance because you've got certain guys like a Bryson, who every shot he hits is going to be shown on TV. When you have camera angles that are far away, things can look different than they do when you're right there. So again, Scotty, obviously he's friends with Bryson. He's trying to protect him. He doesn't want to throw him under the bus, but you know, he did agree that, you know, it's not like he said he shouldn't have been penalized. I don't know. Like, should we be mad at Scotty Scheffler for not condemning, for not saying what this looked like? I mean, it's not like he ripped the weeds out of the ground and was like, oh, hey, nice. I got a nice swing now. Like, I don't think anybody is saying that Bryson DeChambeau was doing that, that it's like, hey, nobody look, I'm going to just go ahead and take these wings out of here. But like you, again, you broke what the letter of the law is. You broke the rules. You got a two-stroke penalty and then you cried about a weekend and baby, please, can you guys call the president for me? Please, please, he'll overturn this. I'm the victim here. Like, dude, shut up. You are such a whiny little you know what sometimes. And it makes defending him very hard because I do think that Bryson is good for the game of golf. I think he's entertaining. I think he's polarizing in a good way. But I'm on the side that kind of hates him, at least for the next couple of days until I forget about the Open in a few days. There's no more major tournaments. So it's not like we have any other major golf tournament to look forward to in the next couple of weeks. Unless you're a diehard golf fan, your lasting memory until the Masters next year is Bryson DeChambeau breaking the rules and then crying like a little baby about it for the entire weekend?
0: So, okay, here's reading through the tea leaves of Scottie Scheffler, because during, you know, during the weekend when he was asked about it, he's like, yeah, I have thoughts on it, but I don't really want to get into it right now. And then afterwards, he's like, yeah, Bryson's not a cheater. I don't think Bryson's a cheater. Like, I think the term that Scottie used, the carelessness around the ball, around the area, like, that's probably what it was. Bryson was just a little careless and didn't like the fact that, like, okay, maybe he made a mistake and the carelessness is what caused that two-stroke penalty. That's what Bryson just has to accept. Like, I'm with Scottie that I don't think Bryson was actively trying to cheat, but I think Scottie also wanted to say something about, like, at that point, dude, you got to just move on. You were a distraction to the rest of the tournament. You were a crybaby, all of that stuff. Like, that's the stuff that I don't think we heard from Scottie that he wanted to say. And because everything else is like, yeah, he's friends with Scottie. And yeah, he you know, kind of condemned the way the whole thing went down. But I'm with him that Bryson wasn't cheating, but Bryson didn't need to react the way in which Bryson reacted. And I think that's what we didn't get to hear from Scottie Scheffler, because he's so buttoned up and isn't going to, one, say those things about a guy that he's kind of friends with on the tour. And also, like, during a round, he's not, or during a tournament, he's not going to talk like that. But that's essentially what it is. Bryson was careless. He got a penalty. He didn't like the penalty. He cried about it. Rory called him out. And Scottie kind of takes the... Did you call it the high road? I don't know. Just the quieter road, maybe, is what that is, Pat.
29: Yeah, the quieter road. The quieter road. So, you know, again, I don't think, you know, Rory said Rory hates him. We know Rory hates Bryson. And so I thought his quote was not surprising in the slightest. And that's not that he was wrong. He was right. He was performative. He tried to hold the tournament hostage. He threatened to withdraw. All right, dude, withdraw. And withdraw from the tournament then.
0: Yeah.
29: You broke the rules. Like, you know, nobody, again, I don't think anybody claimed him of trying to cheat, but you broke the rules. You got the two-stroke penalty, and then you cried about it and asked them to call the president of the United States to overturn this. So it's like, yeah, you mentioned it, Kate. Is like LeBron gets called for flopping, or Draymond Green receives a technical. Are they going to call the president? Like, is that the new thing that we're going to do now? Like, grow a set, dude. My God. Like, you broke the rules, accept the penalty. Accept the freaking penalty. One other thing I had, one other comment. I feel like they're so much more strict at the Open and at the Masters. Robert McIntyre slammed his driver. He got a code of conduct warning. And he's like, sometimes I run hot. Like, I got to tell you, I stink at golf. I have to say it again and again and again, Kate. I stink at golf. The amount of times that I've just, like, slam the head into the ground and not like cause damage to the tee box or anything, but you hit a bad shot, you just slam the club or you throw the club like a foot in the air. I'd be kicked out of all these tournaments if I was actually good enough to golf, because I mean, come on, code of conduct warning because you slam the driver? How hard the sport is? I'd be like I'd make Happy Gilmore look like a saint if I was on the PGA tour with the code of conduct warning. Give me a break. Let these guys show a little bit of frustration once in a while.
0: Well, that's the thing, is they're competitors. Like, they're athletes. They're in every other sport, you can show frustration in various ways, but like, you can't do that in the sport of golf. And I know that's what makes golf different and sets it apart. And like, you learn that at a very young age as a golfer coming up the ranks, but like, they're also competitors. You have to imagine a lot of them are really pissed off. There's some clip that I just saw on Twitter, and it's from years ago. I forget what tournament it is, but like, Rory hit a bad shot out of the bunker and just starts hacking at the side of the bunker with his club over and over again. I mean, you saw Scottie Scheffler show more emotion in this tournament than we've ever seen from Scottie before, frustrated on Sunday. So like, you're gonna get that type of stuff. It's just, yeah, at these tournaments, like, you kind of have to know the rules, Pat. You kind of have to like work with the rules. It's like, I don't know, if you ever cheated in like middle school, like, you kind of like learn how to cheat, right? You learn how to not get caught doing it. Like, learn how to be frustrated in a way that's not going to get you a code of conduct type of penalty, whatnot.
29: Yeah, easier said than done. I don't know about you. Yeah. I don't know if anybody's ever recommended anger management classes to you. That has been recommended to me, Kate, but okay. Either way,
0: we
29: digress.
0: We can talk about that. We can work on that for you, Pat.
29: Yeah,
0: I'm here.
29: You play therapist? All right. 310-840-4910. We'll take a short break. We'll get your calls and your texts. So I guess it's what did you think of the Bryson DeChambeau fiasco? Do you think that was BS that he got the 2-stroke penalty? What did you think of Rory's comments? What did you think of Bryson reportedly asking them to call President Trump to try to overturn the penalty? Any thoughts on the Open over the weekend? Robert Fox winning the thing kind of feels like an afterthought. 310-840-4910. I feel bad for the guy. He wins his first major, and everybody talks about Bryson and Rory and Scotty and all the guys that he beat. 310-840-4910. She's Kate Constable. I'm Pat Boyle. 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
4: It's a big week for NFL fans. Training camps are kicking off. The Panthers and Cardinals get things started Wednesday. Then it's the Pats, Seahawks, and Bucks on Friday, followed by the Rams and Niners on Saturday. The pigskin is flying, and we're here for it. Westwood One Sports.
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10: Back in 2019, I made a documentary for HBO called One Nation Under Stress. And what was true then is still true now. money and financial problems are consistently ranked as the number one cause of stress in the United States. And a brand new study out of the Mayo Clinic found that worrying about money may age the heart even faster than traditional risk factors. Unlike an acute stressor, such as a short-term work deadline or a brief illness, financial strain is often chronic and ongoing. And because money affects so many aspects of daily life, financial stress can be difficult to escape. Even so, financial stress does not mean you're doomed. Just means you need to double down on the things you know are good for heart health: diet, exercise, sleep, and of course, not smoking. I'm Dr. Sanjay Gupta, helping you live a better life.
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